0: From 1979, that was the second track from her first album, My Father's Eyes, Amy Grant and Faith Walkin' People. As we get underway this evening on the Upon This Rock Show, playing classic Christian music, I am Jim Pemberton, and alongside this week, she has returned in flaming Technicolor, HD audio, and Smell-O-Vision, it's Rachel Schroeder.
1: All right, then.
0: Except the Smell-O-Vision doesn't exist, but if it did...
1: She'd be
0: right there, baby. All right. So how you doing?
1: At least for a week. I'm good.
0: Yeah. At least for a week, and then you're gonna go traveling the fruited plain yet again.
1: Yes.
0: Going to the convention.
1: I am.
0: Of course, it won't be that far away though. It'll be in St. Louis.
1: Yeah.
0: Yeah.
1: So won't be seeing too much of the plane.
0: No.
1: Yeah, we're sitting here figuring out what we're doing when.
0: Right.
1: So, kind of multitasking while we do the show here, of course, but you know how that goes.
0: Well, hopefully you'll get the chance to go up on the hill in St. Louis and maybe partake in one of the fine Italian dining establishments there.
1: We would if we had a car.
0: Oh, that's true. Yeah, you kind of won't.
1: If we do anything now, it's going to be an Uber.
0: Boy, I'll tell you what, it's only Tuesday and it's already been a week, hasn't it?
1: Yeah. No, he said, you need to go up on the hill and get some fine food. I'm like, yeah, I don't know how far that is, but if it's an okay Uber ride, maybe we can do it. But
0: right.
1: But if it's a little far, we may not be doing that.
0: Yeah. Well, you're at least going to a Cardinals game, which I'm jealous about.
1: Yeah. She said that's probably doable. The hill's probably doable.
0: Okay. Yeah. All right, so here we are. It's the Upon This Rock Show.
1: Yeah, next Tuesday night, right now, I'll be at the game.
0: Yeah, I guess you will. That's true.
1: Mm-hmm.
0: Yeah. I don't remember who they're playing.
1: Cubs.
0: Oh, yeah, I do. The Chicago Cubs.
1: That is who they're playing.
0: Yes. And
1: so
0: you're neither...
1: local rivalry, so it should be a lot of fun.
0: And it's a local rivalry that you don't actually have a horse in the contest.
1: I do not completely.
0: Yeah.
1: If I was to pick a side, I would go on the side of the Cubs because I watched them growing up. But my ultimate team is the Braves. So.
0: You know, and that's the thing about the Chicago Cubs. You know, I mean, it was kind of brilliant in a sense. I mean, yeah, they were kind of behind the times with Wrigley Field and not having lights and having to play at 1:15 in the afternoon every day. But the thing about that was there were so many days like, you know, for example, like on a Monday or whatever.
1: Oh, yeah.
0: Where at 1:15 in the afternoon,
1: baseball.
0: That was the only baseball game around. And,
1: yep.
0: Of course, back then, you know, they were all on local WGN. TV in Chicago or on cable, you know, when WGN Channel 9 was still around on cable. And so you had a lot of people from all over the country that, you know, they would watch the Cubs because that's what was on. And so they generated a whole lot of fandom.
1: Absolutely.
0: Around the country. And that's at a time, you know, especially thinking back in like the 70s when the Cubs were really not very good.
1: Yeah. Well, I mean, I probably would have, had I been able to, I probably would have watched the Cubs anyway and the Braves because my dad grew up in the Chicago suburbs.
0: Right.
1: Near Dundee.
0: Elton yeah,
1: area.
0: And that's the thing. You
1: so
0: could always watch.
1: He was a Cubs fan growing up.
0: Right. Yeah,
1: so
0: you
1: I
0: could.
1: Should have watched them.
0: Back in the day, yeah, you could watch. You could always watch the Cubs and the Braves, if nothing else, because of course, you know, the Braves were owned by Ted Turner, who also owned WTBS. So like, well, I'll just put my team on my station. We'll run it at 7:05 p.m. and you know, that's how we'll do it.
1: So that's why we were. That was the closest team to us at that time too. So again, even if we didn't have the TBS or WGN, we probably would have had some interest in both of those teams just because of where my dad grew up and the fact that at the time that the Braves were the closest team to us.
0: Right, they would have been the furthest team south at that time.
1: Mm-hmm.
0: You know, so you
1: would
0: being
1: always go like Atlanta weekend, take in some games, and we watched the Braves a lot.
0: So you remember the old Fulton County Stadium very well.
1: Oh,
0: then.
1: Yeah.
0: Yeah.
1: I was at Fulton County Stadium.
0: Yeah, so you would have been there in the Bobby Cox management era, wouldn't you?
1: Absolutely.
0: Yeah.
1: Yeah.
0: Boy, who was it? Boy, I don't remember off the top of my head, but there was a guy who was he was a Chicago Cub for a long, long while, and for the last, I think, the last year. The year before he retired, he actually left Chicago and signed like a 1-year deal with the Braves. And he did it. He was a Bobby Cox fan, and he always had the experience of playing for Bobby Cox. And so he decided, okay, my last year in the majors, I'm going to do that.
1: Yep.
0: Yeah. And that's what he did.
1: Yeah, that was cool.
0: And Bobby Cox and Ted Turner both, I think, passed away last year.
1: Oh, no. No, no. Literally weeks ago. Just a few weeks
0: ago. No, it wasn't a few weeks ago.
1: Yeah.
0: No, I think it was last year. We can look it up, but no, I don't think it was. I don't think it was a few weeks ago.
1: Yeah, it was.
0: Okay, if you say so.
1: Look it up.
0: All right. Google
1: it.
0: Okay. If you've never seen it, there is a great episode of the YouTube series The Oddity Archive, hosted by Ben Manott, where he does like a full documentary, and a really good one, on the history of WTBS in Atlanta.
1: Oh, see, that would be fun.
0: Yeah, was before Ted Turner bought it, and
1: Channel 17, WTCG.
0: Right. Yeah, actually, and if I remember correctly, I think when the original owners had it, before it was even WTCG, it was something else.
1: It could have been.
0: Yeah, they were running as an independent and that kind of thing. And it goes into, like, I think it explains the whole, why did everything start at, 05 and 35, what that was. And it has a whole big thing about Bill Tush and, how he became famous, which is really funny, actually. But, yeah, that's something you should watch. That is a really, really fun thing.
1: Okay.
0: So, all you WTBS fans.
1: Yeah. All right.
0: Okay. Well, shall we play some more music, I suppose?
1: Let's do it. Yeah.
0: Okay. Andre Crouch now. This is Don't Give Up.

0: Sunday Words. That's music from Chris Christian on the Upon This Rock Show with Jim Pemberton and Rachel Schroeder, coming to you from the quaint hamlet of Springfield, Illinois.
1: All right.
0: I'm the only person who ever referred to Springfield, Illinois as a quaint hamlet.
1: Uh-huh. I can't say I've ever done that.
0: No, because it isn't.
1: I'm being instructed to please keep this one a little shorter because she has to leave around 8.
0: Who has to? Okay. Wait, so you...
1: Because we're trying. We're
0: okay,
1: trying
0: but wait
1: to
0: a minute now.
1: Schedule.
0: Hold on a second.
1: What?
0: It's 7:21. We've got like 39 minutes here.
1: Mm-hmm.
0: Okay. Okay, I don't understand that, but all right.
1: No, here, because we are trying to put schedules together, mm-hmm. and she is not in charge of her own transportation tonight.
0: Welcome to our world.
1: Yeah, I know. Welcome to our world, he says. Yeah, we have a car that an alternator decided to go out.
0: Boy, of all things. Man, that is not what you want. The alternator or the tranny or, oh boy,
1: yeah.
0: That's bad.
1: So we're trying to get everything done while she is here before she has her one opportunity for transportation home. Yeah, exactly. Welcome to our world.
0: Okay, I'm hearing a squeaky toy in the background.
1: You are.
0: Okay, who's playing
1: Delaney
0: with the squeaky toy?
1: Delaney.
0: Okay.
1: And the puppy.
0: All right. Okay. How's the we haven't really have we talked about that on this show? I don't think we have.
1: No.
0: No,
1: we have
0: because
1: not.
0: because
1: I wasn't here last week.
0: You weren't here last week, so we didn't talk about that. So I'll tell you what, in the interest of keeping this one short, we'll hold off on that. Adventures in Canine Land play some more music and we will get to all of that.
1: Yes, we will.
0: Will that work? Okay, so as the squeaky toys squeak and all that, let's hear a little bit of Eric Tad.

0: Stevie Wonder. That is Have a Talk with God. And before that, we heard a cover of a Stevie Wonder tune from Eric Tag. Heaven is 10 zillion light years away on the Upon This Rock Show.
1: All right. Yep.
0: Yeah.
1: I kind of heard them.
0: You kind of heard them?
1: Yeah.
0: Okay.
1: Multitasking.
0: I hope everybody else heard them. I mean, you know, this is all working tonight, isn't it? You know, getting out there, signal, moving across the country and doing what it needs to do. Okay.
1: I hope so.
0: Well, if you're not hearing us, let us know. Of course, if you're not hearing us, you don't know to let us know.
1: Yeah, exactly.
0: Exactly. Okay. Well, here's another song that hopefully everybody will hear. It's the Imperials. This is called Satisfaction Guaranteed.

0: Why Did You Wait So Long? That is Lenny LeBlanc, a guy who has written a whole lot of sacred stuff. He kind of started out in the secular music thing with the duo LeBlanc and Carr, and became a believer, and has written a lot of songs that appear in a lot of hymnals.
1: Oh, really?
0: Yes, he has. Yeah.
1: In a lot of hymnals? Oh, okay.
0: Yeah, absolutely. Okay, well, it is the Upon This Rock Show. Jim Pemberton and Rachel Schroeder with you. Hopefully you are having a good night. Hopefully nobody's going through soccer withdrawal at this point.
1: Right.
0: Because the World Cup, she is over.
1: She's done.
0: I did not watch any of it.
1: I did.
0: Did you?
1: Yeah.
0: Okay.
1: Watched England get beat and watched a little bit of Spain and Argentina.
0: Okay.
1: Okay. Yeah.
0: Did you have like rooting interest in anybody or
1: England, of course, but
0: okay.
1: The others, no.
0: Yeah. Yeah, I didn't catch it, you know.
1: You don't. You don't do any sports, so
0: no.
1: For baseball at the end of the season end of the season.
0: Yeah, I was kind of born with an effective sports gene, I think, because, you know, other than baseball, I don't know the first thing about sports.
1: Yeah.
0: Yeah. Ah, well.
1: All right, what is my dog doing?
0: What is your dog doing? I don't know. I'm trying to fix this.
1: Oh, why is that staticky?
0: That's my mic cord. Okay.
1: Wow.
0: Stop it. Okay. There we go. All right.
1: He's put his nose under this charging cord. You know, like, here, pick this up and.
0: Oh, weird. Yeah, okay. Okay.
1: He's a little out of sorts with the new puppy, which we will talk about a little bit more why we did it. But suffice it to say, at least in this break, that we have a new puppy. So our household has been, what's the word?
0: I don't know. Topsy-turvy?
1: Yeah. It's in an adjustment period at the moment.
0: Adjustment period. There you go. That's a nice way of putting it. Yes.
1: Yeah.
0: But but you'll get through that, I'm sure.
1: Yeah. We will. Yeah. It'll just take a little time.
0: Okay. We'll tell you more about that in just a bit. Let's do this one from Hope of Glory. This is Lost and Found.

0: That's Michael James Murphy and... turn the microphone on and leave it on, sir. Michael James Murphy and All For You on the Upon This Rock Show.
1: Yep, all right.
0: All right.
1: We are so, getting it done.
0: We are. You're getting it done. I'm glad. Okay.
1: Pretty good.
0: Schedules. See, that's the thing. Rachel is so busy, she's got to have things kind of like scheduled and written down in the planner and stuff, you know?
1: Mm-hmm.
0: She is she is one of those very busy people that you're in, if you're in the midst of a project and trying to get something done, Rachel is absolutely one of the people you want, and that's why she is so busy. I've always kind of been of the mindset that if you really want to get something done, the people to contact are the busiest people you know.
1: That is so true.
0: Yes. Yeah, and you're definitely proof of that.
1: Yeah. Sometimes it's I wish I could just slow down a little bit, but you know, then again, being busy is good too.
0: Yeah. So what just briefly, like, what is, with the ACB convention coming up, starting this weekend, what are some of the things that you're going to be working on?
1: Well, we got a lot of the business done in the virtual piece of it. So a lot of the business is taken care of. I do have a board meeting. We do have some kind of meetings with people who's are newer to ACB and getting into leadership stuff.
0: Mm-hmm.
1: I'm actually also doing about 12 hours of classes for work at the convention next week.
0: Okay.
1: So I'm actually getting some work time out of this because there's some technology classes that would help me for what I do. So I'm
0: That's actually pretty smart because that means you don't have to take any vacation time because you're on the job.
1: Yeah. Yeah.
0: All right.
1: So, I mean, I will be taking some vacation time, but certainly in the afternoons, I'll have some time that I can call work. Not that I want to sit there and do work-related stuff, but that's okay.
0: It won't be the first vacation in which you were working.
1: No, that's very true.
0: I remember you working at a baseball game once.
1: I was.
0: Yes.
1: Yeah.
0: We're at Wrigley Field. It's a Cardinals Cubs game, and you're trying to like get work done. I'm like, oh man, put it away and have a hot dog.
1: I know. Well, I'll be a little limited because I'm trying to get my email to work on my computer right now. So
0: yeah, that still doesn't.
1: I'll be a little bit limited on some things.
0: Yeah,
1: but
0: Microsoft works. Yeah. It's kind of a bummer because I got a text from a friend who I have not talked to in quite a while. Like, hey, man, I'm going to be in St. Louis. You know, are you coming? Let's hang out. Like, no, I'm not. I got stuff I got to do here.
1: Who's that?
0: I don't know if you know him. He's a guy named Bob Cavanaugh.
1: Nope, don't know him.
0: Yeah, he's a guy that I know.
1: Tell him to look me up.
0: Okay. He's a guy that I know through Serena, part of the radio thing.
1: Okay.
0: Yeah. Yeah. Clearing the static.
1: Tell him to look me up.
0: I will do that. I will do that. Okay. And while you're busy putting the finishing touches on what's happening for you next week, we will continue on with music. And this one is from, I'm glad I put this one in. This is an old favorite of ours here on this show from Ole.

0: I love that guy's music. That is a double shot of Oli Barud. We heard, wait a minute, things are happening they aren't supposed to. We heard Heaven Is On My Side, and after that, Step Into My Light, as we roll on with the Upon This Rock Show, courtesy of WQNADB Springfield, WTNDLP Macomb, also on WJJD Internet Radio and Ocean Waves Radio. Ah, she's not there.
1: Yes,
0: okay.
1: We are, but oh. I'm going to have you keep rolling for a minute.
0: Okay. Now, see, I shouldn't have stopped that song. I should have let it go. Well, I had a legal ID anyway. That's okay.
1: Yeah.
0: All right. More music. This is Living in the Lights. It's Northbound on Upon This Rock.

0: Paul Clark featuring Bruce Hibbard. That's Every Breath. And before that, we heard Bruce Hibbard himself with All of Me on the Upon This Rock Show.
1: All right. We're all yacht rockish sounding.
0: We kind of are. Yeah, I like that.
1: All right.
0: Ah, stop it.
1: I'm going to ask you for just a little bit more time, but you wouldn't believe what we've just accomplished in the last, 10 minutes.
0: Okay.
1: So okay. If you can give me two more songs, I will be.
0: All right. Well, good, I gotta find two more songs right quick because I hadn't done that yet.
1: Oh. Okay. Well, I can't. Oh, you were like, okay, she's ready to talk. I'm sure by now she's gonna be ready.
0: Well, yes, I did think that, and I was wrong.
1: And normally I would be.
0: Okay. Hold on. We can't do that. Let's do.
1: But since we've been so productive in the last 10 minutes, I thought, okay, let's roll with it because if this worked in the last 10 minutes, it'll probably work one more time, and this is something that I've been trying to do for a while, so
0: right.
1: We'll get while the getting's good at the moment, so.
0: Okay. Well, I have one of the two songs lined up here. So here's Tommy Coombs. This is The Pleasure's Mine on the Upon This Rock Show.

0: Willard, Hold on the Upon This Rock Radio Show. Rachel, there's your two songs.
1: All right. I'm almost ready.
0: Oh, yikes.
1: I know. No, you wouldn't believe. Okay, I can talk for a second while Outlook is getting things ready.
0: By 9 o'clock, you might be there.
1: I know. You know what? I've been trying to fix. Nobody really cares about this, but anyway. But I've been trying to fix
0: that's ever stopped us before.
1: No, I've been trying to fix my email in Outlook forever, and Outlook Classic just stopped working with one of my accounts.
0: Okay.
1: So I've been fooling with this for a couple weeks, getting mad at it, ready to throw my computer. Lynn comes in here.
0: If you're gonna throw your computer, says, do it on the air, because that would sound really cool.
1: Yeah, it would. It reminds me of the old tech TV thing where, you know, they have for this ad for call for help, and somebody's really mad at their computer. So it's really quiet, and then all of a sudden you hear this guy throw the computer down this real echoey stairwell. Like, I'm just done with this.
0: That's great.
1: But no, Lynn comes in here, and we're getting all this stuff done. We're being real productive. We got our convention schedule generally done, and so she's like, oh, well, let me look at your email, maybe I can figure that out. I've been real productive today. Okay, fine, have at it, because I can't seem to do anything with it. Literally, I don't even think it took 30 seconds, right? I gave her all the information. I told her which email account. She's like, okay, done. What did you do? I've been fooling around with this stuff for weeks. What did you see that I did not? I'm a technology person. I do this stuff every day. And I couldn't do it. And I still don't know what it is that she was able to do that I couldn't. I don't know. I'm going to have her tell me step by step what button she hit, because I don't know if I'm hitting the wrong button that looks like it's supposed to be the right button, or
0: right.
1: If there's something that's not labeled correctly to where it doesn't. I don't know, but she did it, and so now we decided to try for a third account on this computer that I've been trying to get on here.
0: Okay.
1: She's gotten the first two.
0: All right. Okay.
1: And the third one, I think, is still thinking about it.
0: What takes longer to configure itself, Microsoft Outlook or JAWS for Windows?
1: Yes.
0: Yeah. Yeah, so JAWS takes about a month and a half to install. It just does.
1: It does take a while now. I don't know why, but...
0: Yeah, yeah, just...
1: So I'm sorry, dear listener, but I do appreciate... Yes, exactly.
0: 1%?
1: Yeah. 2%?
0: Yeah, right.
1: But I do appreciate the patience while I've actually been extremely productive the last hour.
0: Very nice. Very nice.
1: With assistance.
0: Yes.
1: Now,
0: maybe
1: the
0: listeners, if they want to send you a congratulatory and good for you for being productive email that maybe you'll be able to read and maybe not, you can send it to uponthisrock1@outlook.com, baby.
1: And that's on my other computer that I'm actually on for the show. So
0: okay.
1: That one I know does work.
0: All right. Well, don't throw that one.
1: One computer.
0: Okay.
1: Huh?
0: Don't throw that one, then.
1: No. You would be very disappointed if I threw that one.
0: Oh, it's that? Yeah, no, sure, don't throw that one. I bought it. Don't throw that one.
1: I'm being very, well, I'm being very good to all of them, but yeah. I'm being especially good to this one because it's my broadcast machine, so I don't put anything on it that's not broadcast related.
0: Okay, email in, uponthisrock1@outlook.com if you want to hear Rachel throw a computer.
1: No, give me one to throw then.
0: Here we go, Rachel. Here we go.
1: You give me one to throw and I'll throw it.
0: I could probably find an old laptop I don't use anymore.
1: You probably could. I might have my old Gateway that I brought from Florida.
0: We could probably come up with an old HP or something, you know.
1: Oh, I'm sure. I'm serious. I might still have my old Gateway that I brought from Florida.
0: Wow. Wow.
1: I mean, part of me has a half a mind to turn it on. First off, see if it works. Second off, see if my wireless network goes nuts when it sees Windows XP.
0: Yeah, you get this message on your monitor. Wait, you want to do what?
1: Yeah. I doing? Nothing with this thing. How about some Windows updates?
0: That's right.
1: You know, we're only, what, 18 years behind?
0: Yeah.
1: That's all.
0: Oh, my.
1: No, I shouldn't say that, because I did have that computer hooked up at my old house. So, you know, we're only 5 years back.
0: Okay. All right. See? Yeah. You eventually update your machines.
1: I did have that computer. I used it for limited stuff for a long time in that house. So it remained having XP, and I used it for scanning documents and stuff like that for a while.
0: Mm-hmm.
1: But yeah, old Gateway computer that I brought from Florida, I think I still have.
0: I have my old speech synthesizer I don't use anymore. We could throw it.
1: You know, somebody called me the other day asking what he could do with an old desktop.
0: If you've got a machine with a serial port, I suppose you could use it.
1: That's what I told him. I said, well, chances are you're not going to find anything to work with it now. So
0: Exactly. But I mean, if you just happen to have an old machine you want to doink around with, you could.
1: It'd have to be an old machine, even older than my Gateway.
0: You know what?
1: My Gateway might have a serial port, come to think of it.
0: Oh, yeah?
1: My old Gateway might.
0: Wow.
1: See, now I want to put that one up there and see if it works.
0: Just see if it goes, yeah.
1: I mean,
0: you may as well. I mean, what harm can it do, right?
1: I guess it's not going to open the network. I mean, the network.
0: No, it's not going to, like, open ports all of a sudden.
1: Yeah, yeah.
0: No, you'd be all right.
1: I mean, the only thing that would happen to it is it could get, you know, slammed by whatever security bugs.
0: Well, yeah, but you're not using it anyway. You've kind of not lost anything.
1: Yeah. I might go in there and, before I hook it up to the network, go see what's on it again. And
0: yeah.
1: You know,
0: yeah, probably not a
1: JAWS,
0: bad idea.
1: You know, 15 or something like that. I don't know.
0: I do know where my old JAWS 3.0 diskettes are if you need those.
1: Oh, yeah, right. Well, that one does have a CD drive in it, or are you talking floppy?
0: Oh, that was when it was still on floppy.
1: That computer might even have a floppy drive. I can't remember.
0: That's great.
1: We utilize the finest
0: in modern technology to do this little radio show, friends.
1: Yeah, right?
0: We sure do.
1: Is that thing still thinking? Oh, jeez, Louise.
0: 3%. Okay. Microsoft, Sam. Oh, my.
1: You know, that old computer probably runs Microsoft,
0: probably
1: Sam, if I was the narrator on it.
0: The old sappy four voices. There you go.
1: I'm not going to do it before I go, but I am going to, when I come back, probably. It's down in a safe spot. I know exactly where it is.
0: Okay.
1: Safe spot in my basement, in a closet, in a computer case. So it's been, well, preserved.
0: Very nice.
1: I'm going to go see if I can turn it on.
0: I think you should. I totally think you should. Absolutely.
1: Battery's probably shot.
0: Yeah, it could be, yeah. Yeah.
1: But
0: as long as it isn't leaking, you'll be all right.
1: Yeah, yeah.
0: Yeah. That's the worst. Like opening up like an old radio or cassette recorder or whatever, mm-hmm. taking the back off of it and it's leaked in there. Like, oh no.
1: Oh, I know.
0: Yeah.
1: Well, the basement is very cool too.
0: Right.
1: So it probably has been preserved fairly well.
0: Yeah. Yeah, you're probably okay.
1: Gonna do it.
0: Very good.
1: I just wanna see.
0: I like that.
1: What is on that? I don't think I had a ton of stuff on there.
0: Right.
1: I don't think I left a ton of stuff on there anyway. I mean, I used to use it all the time, but that computer, I think, worked fairly well. The only reason I ended up not using it is because I ended up using other ones for work, and they were Windows 7.
0: Yeah, I mean, I don't recall you having a lot of issues with it.
1: No, it was the one before it that I had issues with.
0: Yes.
1: Yeah.
0: Yeah.
1: The other Gateway.
0: Right.
1: Which, who knows? Maybe I still have that, too. I don't know.
0: Uh-huh. Who knows? It's like we always said, you could take little bits of all of the computers you have and create one that works.
1: I have a bunch of my old computers because I don't easily and quickly let them go because I want to, you know, wipe the hard drive and I don't end up wiping the hard drive, so I end up hanging on to them until I do, and then
0: So that makes sense. Well, let me play a couple of tunes, and you can finish up here.
1: I'm not doing a thing. It's still getting
0: it's just
1: things
0: sitting
1: ready.
0: There, you know,
1: 4%. Lynn says it's not even telling you what the percentage is. It's just not. Well, you know, if we don't tell you the percentage that we're getting things ready, then...
0: Yeah, you won't think about it.
1: You'll be surprised when it eventually, if it eventually hits 100%.
0: Well, that was like when I bought, you know, the laptop I use most of the time. Now, it's like, you know, this is a fresh laptop, you know, doing the Windows install, you know, installing 11. Mm-hmm. It took easily an hour and 45 minutes.
1: Oh, geez.
0: It did. I mean, there was nothing I could do. You know, it's just, it's not talking or anything. It's like, well, I assume it's doing what I want it to do. I mean...
1: Yeah.
0: Yeah.
1: Wow.
0: All right. Well, let's do some
1: tunes. Even though I've been kind of in and out, that really made for fun radio.
0: It did, yes. Yeah, but yes, the old technology throwdown is going to happen at some point on the show.
1: We'll find an old computer. I'm sure we can find one somewhere.
0: Oh, sure we could. Yeah. Yeah. Absolutely.
1: You know, run over that like we did the smoke alarm.
0: You could, like you did the defective smoke alarm that refused to die even after you ran over it.
1: Crack. Crack screen.
0: Yeah, and still every 30 seconds, beep.
1: Yes, exactly. Well, the computer would just do the jaws click every 30 seconds.
0: It would, yeah. You're right. I mean, if anything, you learned
1: 10%.
0: That those smoke alarms are durable. That's
1: yes,
0: they are well made. You know that.
1: Well, as they should be.
0: Yes. Yes. Exactly.
1: That's funny.
0: All right. Well, let's hear some music while Outlook does what it does. Here's John Gibson. This is called "It's True."

0: That's Jim Schmidt and Sirius on the Upon This Rock Show.
1: All right.
0: 6%.
1: Exactly. Maybe.
0: Yeah, right.
1: It's still getting things ready, so I think this one's a fail.
0: Oh, dear. Oh, dear. That's not
1: so
0: good.
1: So, 2 out of 3.
0: Ain't bad.
1: Yeah, well, yeah. Now, that song will be in my head.
0: You're welcome.
1: Yeah. I know. Yeah, so that one might be a fail.
0: Okay.
1: I might have to get somebody to help me out with that one.
0: Okay.
1: Later
0: but,
1: on.
0: But, you know, you're further along than you were.
1: Oh, gosh, yes.
0: Yeah, so you're good there.
1: I'm at 7%. No.
0: Yeah, right. So what's up with the new dog? We said so we'd tell that story. We got to tell that story.
1: Yes, the new puppy. So, yeah, she sounds about like that. So, yeah. You know, we lost Kiona several weeks ago. We lost our cat a few weeks ago. So, and one of our local animal shelters lost its buildings a few weeks ago.
0: Yes.
1: So, with all of that and, you know, Delaney wanting an animal that was not my working dog, even though they are practically inseparable, as they are right now. She's hanging out with him. And the fact that with the animal shelter down, all the other ones in the area have had to pick up the slack, and they're all filled to capacity.
0: Mm-hmm.
1: So we kind of thought, well, maybe now is a good time to give one of the dogs that really needs a home a home. So we'll go and see who we could find. And so I'll make it a short story, but we had considered a couple other dogs that were a little bit older, little more Bilbo's age, a little more trained, seasoned, if you will. And it just wasn't a good fit. So they said, but we have a 4-month-old puppy that kind of needs to learn how to puppy. You know, she's, she was, I think the story was that she had been left outside and this heat would not be good.
0: That's awful.
1: So the shelter had her. They were looking for a foster to adopt this 4-month-old puppy. Okay, well, I wasn't thinking about going with a puppy, but all right. Yeah, we'll see. You know, you think it might be a good fit or game. So we'll let them meet because the dogs meet. If, you know, like Bilbo and whatever dog we would consider would have meet and greets. Mm-hmm. And that's how we knew the first ones weren't going to be good fit. So he meets this 4-month-old puppy and they hit it off. They're playing in the play yard and kind of hanging out, and you know, maybe he's kind of watching out for her. Mm-hmm. And they were thinking that was kind of what they were thinking, was that he's trained, very well trained, and he would be kind of showing her things. And,
0: hey, come here, I want you to meet my human.
1: And you know, in a sense, kind of showing her how to act, you know. Mm-hmm. So we brought her home. She was very timid. She was just, she'd sit and just watch, you know, and didn't really know what to, but, you know, I'm sure she was scared. She'd been in and out of shelters, foster home, and all that.
0: Right.
1: So, everything was pretty good. The next day, she started getting a little more confident, and some of the puppy had come out. So, she would want to go play with Bilbo, and kind of, as she was playing, kind of nip at him. Mm-hmm. And that was not cool with him. He wasn't real happy with that.
0: No.
1: But what he does, he's a very sensitive boy, and he will just back off. And he'll just leave the situation. He's not confrontational at all.
0: Mm-hmm.
1: And he leaves the situation. But in so doing, he would, you know, not want to come out of the bedroom for a little while and, you know, really just not want to interact with the puppy because he didn't want her in his face.
0: Mm-hmm.
1: Plus the fact that she started getting vocal, and he is not a vocal dog at all.
0: No.
1: We've not heard him bark. So You know, that kind of freaked him out a little bit. So, little growing pains last week with the whole family dynamic change, you know, with the... Mm-hmm. He is doing a lot, but he's still not... He's still cautious, you know. He is cautious with her. He doesn't want her in his face, you know, in case she nips. But
0: well, can you blame him?
1: He has actually... Yeah. No. But he has actually gone up to her, and they've played... You know, so he's just being very cautious around her.
0: Well, and she may be, like, getting, like, oh, you know what? Every time I do that, he backs off, which is not what I want. Maybe I shouldn't do it that way.
1: Yeah. So, you know, she's got to learn, they got to learn where the boundaries are, and, you know, but they're fine with each other, but he's just cautious around her.
0: Mm-hmm.
1: And he is doing much better, though. He first would... want to jump up on my lap and jump on top of me like, hey, I don't know what to do with this.
0: You're you
1: know?
0: Right.
1: And now he's in the room, and he voluntarily goes into the same room, voluntarily goes up to her.
0: Mm-hmm.
1: So we're making progress.
0: Yeah,
1: just
0: you'll get
1: time
0: there.
1: For us to go out of town for a week.
0: Well, it's just like people, you know, sometimes just personalities, it takes an adjustment for, you know, two different personalities to kind of get to where they're copacetic with each other.
1: Uh-huh.
0: Yeah. And sometimes it never happens, you know?
1: Yep.
0: But,
1: yep. She is a yellow Labrador Mastiff mix.
0: Okay.
1: So she's going to be a big, big girl.
0: Mm-hmm.
1: But, yep, probably a little bigger than him. She's
0: right.
1: Got big paws. She's got kind of halfway stand-up ears.
0: Oh, okay. Okay.
1: Yeah.
0: And Delaney's having a lot of fun with her, I'm sure.
1: Delaney's having fun with her. Delaney's doing a great job with her.
0: Cool.
1: We had a trainer that we worked with, and he's doing a great job with her, and she's a fast learner. Is he here? Oh, okay. So, yeah, it's a little bit of an adjustment, but it's working out.
0: Very good. Well, good of you to give a dog a home, and you know, good. I'm glad
1: that
0: it's...
1: Her name is Juniper.
0: Juniper.
1: Mm-hmm.
0: Very nice. Well, it'll be interesting to hear the stories of how the transition goes and how she, you know, grows and learns and figures stuff out and, you know.
1: Yep.
0: Sounds like for a 4-month-old, she's all right.
1: She really is. She's very smart. She is very smart.
0: That's good. That's good. All right. Well, let's continue on here with a bit more music. We're kind of running shy on time here, actually.
1: That's surprising.
0: No, it's we're at 45, so yeah, 15 minutes left. Yeah.
1: Wow.
0: It has flown by. All right. Let's hear something from James Ward. This is called Don't Blame It on My God.

Yeah.

0: 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Music from the Archers on the Upon This Rock Radio broadcast.
1: Yay.
0: Yay, indeed. Let's see. Unless you've got anything like super pressing that we need to discuss at the moment.
1: I do not.
0: Okay. Well, then we have like one more tune to squeeze in, and we would have just enough time if we do it now.
1: Let's do it.
0: Okay. Here's the Sweet Comfort Band.
1: Yay.
0: Sounding an awful lot like Chicago on this one. This is Got to Believe on Upon This Rock.

0: If the band Chicago did Christian music, that's pretty much exactly what it would sound like. That's Got to Believe from the Sweet Comfort Band, and that's going to wrap it up on this week's edition of the Upon This Rock radio show.
1: Hey, I just got here.
0: I know, right?
1: Yeah, I've been here a little long, but
0: But we are all out of time, yo.
1: Very productive radio show, I will say. Even though I was in it out, it was fun.
0: Yes, it was fun.
1: A lot of good music tonight. A lot of good kind of easy, kind of just chill out fun stuff for tonight.
0: Well, that's the stuff I like the most, so that's kind of why I did that, I guess. But daggone it, I got to do it all by myself next week, don't I?
1: I'm sorry. Yeah.
0: Yes.
1: I'll keep you updated on the score, if that'll help.
0: Oh, okay. I'm a Cardinal fan. I'll take that.
1: Yeah.
0: Okay. You have fun at St. Louis and all that.
1: Yep. And it'll be busy 8 days, but hopefully informative and fun.
0: And you have to squeeze in an Air Supply concert that doesn't have to be in St. Louis.
1: I know. That part will be really fun.
0: Yes.
1: Yeah.
0: Absolutely.
1: But looking forward to that.
0: All right.
1: I'm hoping for a nice night.
0: I think it's supposed to be. I think it's going to be cooling off real quick. It's going to get like super hot next week, but I think that the Thursday, Friday, Saturday are going to be just fine.
1: Thank you, God.
0: Yes, absolutely. Well, I will be here next week, so hopefully you will tune in. In the meanwhile, stay close to the Lord and learn what He has for you and investigate how good He is and all that.
1: Yep. Keep Him in mind in all you do and do okay.
0: Yep. All right. Bless. We'll see you next week.
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6: 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Nice to be with you once again this week. And boy, we are going to have a great time over the next 4 hours reliving your memories of summer. 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It's summertime!

Welcome to Treasure Island Oldies and the Summer Beach Party. This is Michael Godet. Nice to have your company once again this week, and so nice to be sharing the memories of our summertime and our youthful vacations that we would take with our family and friends. We will bring back all those memories over the next 4 hours that we started off, of course, with the Love and Spoonful, Summer in the City, the Beach Boys with Surfin' USA, and we began with Billy Stewart and Summertime, top 10 for him from 1966. Welcome to the Summer Beach Party on Treasure Island Oldies. Two cool tunes for you on Voice Your Choice this week. Chris Montez and the kind of like the softer side. Certainly wasn't rocking at this point at all. Two great songs, though, Call Me and The More I See You.

0: 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Cast your vote for either of those songs. I'll play the winner in the third hour. Pardon me if I get a little wet. I'm right beside the shore.
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Come on down to my boat, baby. That is every mother's son on Treasure Island Oldies. We are in the midst of our summer beach party here on the island and sitting with you right beside the water and getting all the nice breeze and everything. Just don't look up because the seagulls are around, I gotta tell you. Our one-hit wonder of the week right now is from 1960. He was the conductor and arranger for Carlton Records. His name was Monty Kelly. And a one-hit wonder, this is a good one. It's called Somerset. Monty Kelly on Treasure Island Oldies.

the week on Treasure Island Oldies, Monty Kelly and Somerset. It's Michael Godin with you, and you know, some of the best memories that I have as a kid are from the summertime memories. And a couple of times we rented cottages in Point Calumet on the Lake of Two Mountains, just maybe an hour from Montreal. And then a few times we would go down to Old Orchard Beach in Maine and rent a cabin or a cottage. And boy, it was just the best memories I can imagine having. And I'm sure glad to be sharing my memories and the great summertime music with you this week on Treasure Island Oldies. And our BBC, the big Beatles classic for this week, comes from Abbey Road. From 1969, it's Here Comes the Sun.

from Abbey Road, the Beatles, the big Beatles classic for this week, the BBC, Here Comes the Sun. Just a few days or so ago, Bryan Adams released a brand new single called 51st State. Now, it's the summer beach party, so I won't play that song for you now. I did play it on The Daily Show on July 1st, but I will play it for you next week on the show. But because it's the summer beach party, one of the greatest summer songs of all time from the artist I signed and discovered and helped develop, Bryan Adams, from 1985, it's the summer of '69. Canada! Yeah!

0: beachside for the annual Treasure Island Oldies Summer Beach Party. That is the Times. Gold record for them from 63 and number one as well. So Much in Love. We also heard from Bobby Bloom and Montego Bay. It's Treasure Island Oldies. This is Michael Godin. We're going to head off to the Tiki Lounge right now for our beachside lounge double.
1: Treasure Island Oldies.
0: Welcome to the Treasure Island Oldies Lounge, and we're coming to you from the Tiki on the beach. Two really fun songs for you on our Summer Beach Party Lounge Double. First, from 1957, just a classic from Patti Page, Old Cape Cod. And we'll follow it up with Frank Sinatra, the chairman of the board, from 1966, and The Summer Wind. I'm just getting a little distracted by the seagulls there for a moment. Your lounge double this week on Treasure Island Oldies, Patti Page and Frank Sinatra.

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1: The Summer Wind. Isn't that great? That is Frank Sinatra and The Summer Wind, a big hit for him in 1966. And we heard as well from the great Patti Page doing all the vocals on her own, multi-track with different harmonies. So cool. Top five in 1957, Old Cape Cod, your lounge double on the summer beach party on Treasure Island Oldies as we spin the Wheel of Travel now. The Wheel of Travel takes us this week to Lucknow, India, where Cliff Richard was born. And from 63, it's Summer Holiday.

featured on the Wheel of Travel this weekend. Summer Holiday. This is Michael Godin. I want to say a big hello and wish my dear son, David Godin, who lives in Hamilton, Ontario, a happy birthday coming up this week. As well, really good friend, Bobby Gutman in Richmond, British Columbia. She's also having a birthday. So David and Bobby, happy birthday.

once again, happy birthday to my son, David, having a birthday this coming week, as well as a good friend, Bobby Gutman in Richmond, British Columbia. And if your birthday is coming up soon, I'd love to wish you happy birthday on the show and play that song by the Beatles for you. 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Just put your date of when your birthday is and your name, and I'll be happy to wish you happy birthday on the show. This is Michael Godin. It's Treasure Island Oldies with Chad and Jeremy and a summer song.

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0: Wrapping up the first hour on our summer beach party with Percy Faith. And a great song from a great movie from 1960, a gold record and theme from A Summer Place. We'll be back with three more hours as we continue to toast and toast the music of the summer memories here on Treasure Island Oldies.
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Welcome to the second hour. Oh, yeah, by the way, our top five countdown will be from the summer of...

my time of year as well. I just love summer. It's war and summer on Treasure Island Oldies, along with Bobby Rydell with Wildwood Days. And we started off the hour with a classic Motown song and such a classic summer song as well, Martha and the Vandellas and Dancing in the Street. It's Treasure Island Oldies. This is Michael Godin. Chris Montez is in the spotlight on Voice Your Choice with Call Me and The More I See You.

0: 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And I'll play the winner in the next hour, right here on Treasure Island Oldies.
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That's Jan and Dean and Popsicle on Treasure Island Oldies on the Summer Beach Party. 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But first, we're going to pause for this week's Rock and Roll News podcast. And then we'll be back with the Top 5 Countdown. And it's from the summer of 1966. And it's all here on Treasure Island Oldies. And now from Treasure Island Oldies. .ca. Here is the Rock and Roll News Podcast for the week of July 5th. Victor Edward Willis, an American singer-songwriter who co-founded the group The Village People, passed away last week. He performed as their lead singer and was the co-writer on all of their most successful songs. Canada's country gentleman Tommy Hunter passed away on the 2nd of July at age 89 of natural causes. His career spanned from the 1950s to the early 2010s and became famous for his appearances on Country Hoedown in 1956 and had his own TV show as well, The Tommy Hunter Show, that ran for 27 years before it ended in 1992. Tommy Hunter passed away at age 89. In other news, in 1965, Dick Clark's Where the Action Is TV show premiered on television with hosts Linda Scott and Steve Alamo. Paul McCartney first met John Lennon at a Liverpool Church Festival concert by John's group, The Quarrymen, in 1957. Jefferson Airplane formed this week in 1965. In 66, Mike Dabo replaced Paul Jones as the lead singer of Manfred Mann. WHBQ in Memphis became the first radio station to play an Elvis Presley record in 1954. It was That's All Right, Mama. The Beatles movie A Hard Day's Night debuted in London this week in 1964. In 1968, the Yardbirds broke up and Jimmy Page, the key member from the group, began forming what would become Led Zeppelin. And speaking of Led Zeppelin, their last concert happened in West Berlin this week in 1980. 12 people were hospitalized in a riot after a Fats Domino concert in San Jose, California in 1956. Also in 56, Johnny Cash appeared for the very first time in the Grand Ole Opry in Nashville. The Dave Clark 5 movie Having a Wild Weekend, known as Catch Us If You Can in the U.S., debuted in London this week in 1965. David Ruffin left the Temptations in 68. The Monkees received a star on the Hollywood Walk of Fame in 1989, and all four Monkees attended the ceremony. The movie Go, Johnny, Go! With Jimmy Clanton and Chuck Berry, with performances by Ritchie Valens, Eddie Cochran, and Jackie Wilson, opened this week in 1959. The Telstar communication satellite launched this week in 1962. The Grateful Dead's last concert happened in Chicago's Soldier Field this week in 1995. In the studio, Elvis's first recording session took place at Memphis's Sun Studio in 1954. The first single from it was That's All Right, Mama. The Four Tops recorded It's the Same Old Song in 1965. Them, with Van Morrison, recorded the original version of Gloria this week in 64. Jackie Wilson cut Higher and Higher in 65. The Everly Brothers recorded Till I Kissed You in 1959. Freddie and the Dreamers cut I'm Telling You Now in 63. The Everly Brothers back in the studio in 1960. This time they recorded Lucille. Bobby Helms recorded My Special Angel in 57. Ray Charles cut two big hits for himself, Hit the Road Jack and Unchain My Heart, this week in 1961. And the Drifters recorded Dance With Me in 1959. Birthdays, Terry Cashman from Cashman and West, and also the Buchanan Brothers, 85 this week. Gene Chandler, 89. Jan Bradley, 83. Ringo Starr is 86. Arlo Guthrie is turning 79. Sandy Stewart, 89. And also having birthdays, Robbie Robertson from the band, born 43. Smiley Lewis, 1913. Producer Snuff Garrett, who worked with people like Bobby V, Gary Lewis, Cher, and so many others, born this week, 1939. Bill Haley, born 1925. Della Reese, 1931. Tommy D, 37. Mary Ford, 1924. Steve Lawrence, 1935. Pardon me. Ed Ames in 1927. Lee Hazelwood, 1929. Ian Whitcomb, 1941. Jumpin' Gene Simmons, 37. Thurston Harris, 1930.
Tab Hunter, 1931. Peter Brown, 1940. Jerry Vale, born this week in 1930. And from TreasureIslandOldies.ca, that is your Rock and Roll News Podcast for the week of July the 5th. Thanks for listening. I'm Michael Godin.

0: The number one song on our countdown for the summer beach party on Treasure Island Oldies from the summer of 1966, Frank Sinatra in at number five with Strangers in the Night. The Beatles, the number two song with Paperback Writer, The Circle, managed by the same guy that managed the Beatles, Brian Epstein. Red Rubber Ball, the number three tune. Coming in at number four, the Rolling Stones with Painted Black, and rounding out the top five countdown from 1966. What a summer of great music. Dusty Springfield in at number five with You Don't Have to Say You Love Me. Your top five countdown from the summer of 1966.
1: And now, ladies and gentlemen, Michael Godin.

You know, summertime was my absolute favorite time of the year as a kid growing up, I must say. Just loved, you know, hanging out in the backyard or going to the beach or just doing some really fun, cool things, or maybe the community pool and have a swim. Just such great memories of summertime, and the music was so good, too. That is Spanky and Our Gang with Lazy Day and Hot Fun in the Summertime. 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It's Chris Montez in the spotlight with Call Me and The More I See You.

scratchy 45 for this week. That is The Mermaids, the original 45 from 1963, and popsicles and icicles. It's the summer beach party.

0: Summer Breeze, that is Seals and Crofts on the Summer Beach Party on Treasure Island Oldies. Right back with another lost treasure for you.
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0: back the lazy, hazy, crazy days of your summer memories on this week's edition of Treasure Island Oldies, our summer beach party. Nat King Cole from 1963 and A Lost Treasure wrapping up the second hour and halfway through this week's summer beach party on Treasure Island Oldies. 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
0: Welcome to the third hour on this week's edition of Treasure Island Oldies. 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Once again this week, they include WQNA Radio in Springfield, Illinois, WGLD Stereo Gold in Surprise, Arizona, our good friends at WJEG Radio in West Virginia, UCCR 99.3 FM in Liverpool, Nova Scotia, and so many more. Coming up this hour, I'll have the results of Voice of Choice, as well as the Tom Locke Moment in Time and Rick's Rare Rock and Roll Relic, and lots more summertime music for you.

Brothers 4, and The Green Leaves of Summer on Treasure Island Oldies. Also, we heard from the Rivieras with California Sun, and we started off this third hour of the Summer Beach Party with Connie Francis, and just a great summertime tune for her from 1962, Vacation. As she started off with a spelling lesson, V-A-C-A-T-I-O-N. Well, I've got V-Y-C for you. Voice your choice in about a half an hour from now. We've got, let's see, in the spotlight, it's Chris Montez with Call Me and The More I See You. Call

0: Your last chance to vote. We're going to play the winner in a half an hour. So go to treasureislandoldies.ca and the Voice Your Choice page. Cast your vote. I'll play the winner in a half hour. This is Treasure Island Oldies and Michael Godin. The Summer Beach Party continues.
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0: Rick's Rare Rock and Roll Relic for you for our summertime beach party. But you're never going to guess who it is. Gene Pitney. A recording he did in 1972 called Summertime Dreaming. I had a hard time picking out his voice in that, but a cool tune nonetheless. Rick, thank you very much for your really cool relic once again this week, and a really wonderful one for our summer beach party.
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2: Hi, folks. This is Tom Locke, and here's Michael with this week's Moment in Time.
0: Thank you, Tom. And this is the Tom Locke Moment in Time, of course. And in 1961, acclaimed French filmmaker Jacques Tati saw a band perform in Paris and asked them to write some music for his next project. Unfortunately, Tati ran into funding issues, delaying his film Playtime until 1967. But meanwhile, in 1963, the band ended up shooting the musical film Summer Holiday with Cliff Richard. Producer Peter Yates needed background music for a radio playing inside a double-decker bus. So the band offered up the instrumental that had been originally composed for Tati's film. They started out as Cliff Richard's backing band and collaborated with Richard on many of its hits, including The Young Ones, Bachelor Boy, and Summer Holiday, the title track of the movie. But as to the band's instrumental used in Summer Holiday, it was released in February 1963 as a double-sided single, along with their cover of The Breeze and I. The instrumental struck a massive chord with the public and topped the UK singles chart. The track became a staple of their legendary guitar twang sound, and written by their guitarists Hank Marvin and Bruce Welch, the band's groundbreaking approach in this instrumental not only highlighted the importance of the guitar as a lead instrument, but also inspired countless musicians. Unfortunately, the instrumental failed to chart in North America. The band's struggle to break into this market was largely due to the unique landscape of the U.S. radio market and the imminent onset of the British invasion. Hence, like their name, the band remained in the shadows. And it's too bad, because their instrumental is a real foot-tapper. And it's this week's Tom Locke Moment in Time.

Beach Boys and Kokomo, their biggest single song of their entire career and a platinum record for them, too. That is Kokomo on Treasure Island Oldies, along with a great version of Here Comes the Sun, recorded and a big hit for Richie Havens. It's the Summer Beach Party here on Treasure Island Oldies. We're in the final stretch of getting all the votes in on Voice Your Choice. So if you haven't voted, this is your very last opportunity to do so. Chris Montez is in the spotlight with Call Me and The More I See You. Call

cast your vote at the Voice Your Choice page at treasureislandoldies.ca, and I'll play the winning song in about 10 minutes from now. We compare the hits, first 1959, then 1966, the tempos and the happenings. See you in September.

Feels good. Put a little bit on my left shoulder. Yeah. Put a little bit right here. Yeah.

our Sound of the 70s for this week on Treasure Island Oldies and our summertime music. Rub It In, Billy Crash Craddock on Treasure Island Oldies. Time now to come out with the results of voice, your choice. Boy, the seagulls and the waves are pretty strong. Must be getting into sunset for some reason. I don't know. Anyway, voice your choice. Results. Chris Montez in the spotlight with Call Me and The More I See You. Here's how the votes played out. The More I See You generated 25% of the votes. And Call Me, a whopping 7%.

That's Call Me, Chris Montez, winning song on Voice Choice this week. Thank you very much for casting your vote and having your say in what we play here on Treasure Island Oldies. Two more songs, one artist once again coming up next week on Voice Choice. It's the summer music.

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0: wrapping up the third hour on our summer beach party on Treasure Island Oldies. That is Lighthouse and Sunny Days. This is Michael Godin. We'll be right back with the fourth hour and wrapping up our summer beach party for this year right after network identification.
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Hi, and welcome to the fourth hour on this week's edition of Treasure Island Oldies. 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Well, here we are. Nobody seems to have too much of a sunburn, which is really good. You're very smart using your sunscreen. Okay, right back to the buff. Well, let's have some more fun.

0: Christopher Cross, Sailing. Nice summertime song for you on Treasure Island Oldies, along with Otis Redding and Sitting on the Dock of the Bay. And we started off the hour with the Beach Boys and a classic 64 song and a great summertime tune as well. Fun, fun, fun. It's Treasure Island Oldies. Thank you very much for listening and for keeping me company and, well, being watchful for those seagulls as well.
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Boardwalk. Boy, that's such a memory for me, that song from 1964. We were in Old Orchard Beach on vacation when that was a big, big hit record. Boy, such great memories. The Drifters, Under the Boardwalk on Treasure Island Oldies. It's Michael Godin. Guess who is popping by in her teeny weeny, itsy bitsy, yellow frock polka dot bikini. Or something to that effect. Happy summertime. Nice to have you with us, laughing lady. I know it's always great to have the summertime songs, isn't it? And always a great time to send a postcard, you know, to friends and family.

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And they say we'll have some fun if it stops raining. I went hiking with Joe Spivey. He developed poison ivy. You remember Leonard Skinner. He got ptomaine poisoning last night after dinner. All the counselors hate the waiters. 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And the head coach wants no sissies. So he reads to us from something called Ulysses. Now I don't want, this should scare you, but my bunkmate has malaria. You remember Jeffrey Hardy. They're about to organize a searching party. 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

0: Dearest fada, darling mother, how's my precious little brother? 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

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That is Chris Rea and On the Beach on Treasure Island Oldies. This is Michael Godin. This is the Summer Beach Party.

pass the Dixie Cups and people say on Treasure Island Oldies. This is Michael Godare. We're at the water, shoreside for the summer beach party. And it's not Indian Lake, but it is the Cowsill.

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0: tonight, wrapping up our rock and roll reunion on this summer beach party special. We also heard from Jerry Keller with Here Comes Summer, Mitchell Torok and Caribbean, Love Letters in the Sand by Pat Boone. What a classic. We heard from Buddy Knox and Hula Love, along with the Royal Teens and Short Shorts, and we started off with the Jamies from Dorchester, Massachusetts, and Summertime, Summertime. And we'll be right back with your spot dance on the beach.
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0: And the Four Preps and Lazy Summer Night, wrapping up our summer beach party here on Treasure Island Oldies. Thank you so much for listening. I appreciate it. And I hope you can join me once again next week as we continue to be with you all summer long. I'm going to get some vacation time in at some point, but here with you all summer right here on the island. In the meantime, have yourself a good night, a good evening, a good day, a good day, a good weekend. Just have a good one. We'll see you next week on the island. Take care. Bye for now.
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0: Should get a new like ID or promo. 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
1: I know I'd go from rags to riches if you would only say you can. Though my pockets may be empty, yes, I'd be a millionaire.

based on the desire for total mobility and the serious physical pursuit of religious freedom, the auto drove mankind further than the wheel, and in remote areas even today is forbidden as a device too suspect for human conveyance. This articulate conception has only brought us all more of the same. Thoughtlessly locked into phase two gridlock, keyed up on its rims, and abandoned on the expressway.

He's gonna jump and shout. I know my baby girl is gonna jump and shout.

Baby is gonna jump and shout. She's gonna jump and shout. I know my babe. I know my babe. He's gonna jump and shout. She's gonna jump and shout. When the train rolls up and her daddy comes walking out.

0: From New York, this is Democracy Now!
1: 38 new charges in total have now been authorised against Andrew and Tristan Tate, bringing the total number of charges faced to 59. The charges relate to seven victims, spanning a period from 2010 to 2017.
0: The right-wing social media influencer Andrew Tate and his brother have been arrested in Miami after British authorities issued new rape and sex trafficking charges against them. We'll speak to investigative reporter Heidi Flake of The New Yorker about her recent expose, Andrew Tate's Empire of Abuse, how the defining figure of the manosphere built a fortune and became a political force by systematically exploiting women.
2: Drawing on thousands of leaked files and scores of interviews, my investigation reveals how he got rich by building a sprawling empire of online exploitation, recruiting dozens of webcam workers into what he called sexual slavery.
0: Then, as Defense Secretary Pete Hegseth goes to the Senate seeking $67 billion more for the war on Iran, forensic architecture has uncovered new details about how the U.S. killed over 160 people, overwhelmingly children, in a strike on an Iranian elementary school the first day of the war. For months, President Trump has refused to take responsibility for the strike.
3: You know, I don't think anybody's going to ever be able to say what happened there. It's also possible that those images that you have are AI generated. Now, I know we're waiting for a conclusive report. I don't think there can be a conclusive report.
0: All that and more coming up. Welcome to Democracy Now!, democracynow.org, The War and Peace Report. I'm Amy Goodman. The U.S. continues to bomb Iran for an 11th straight day. As Defense Secretary Pete Hegseth testified on Capitol Hill that the cost of war

0: interest in joining U.S. military operations against Iran. The U.S. reportedly requested Israel stay out of the most recent conflict while negotiations were ongoing following a so-called ceasefire agreement brokered last April. Meanwhile, the Trump administration is set to announce that it's reached a deal with Saudi Arabia that could allow the country to enrich its own fuel for nuclear reactors. This is President Trump speaking from the Oval Office Tuesday.
1: Iran is bigger. It's a more complex situation, but we're probably doing equally as well if you look at the damage that's been done. And again, as I said to the young man that just posed the question over here, if we left today, it would take them decades to rebuild. And I don't believe they could ever rebuild. And honestly, they haven't seen anything yet. We've been nice.
0: Yemen's Houthi rebels are warning shipping companies that their tankers risk being attacked if they use Saudi Arabian ports. This comes after the Houthis announced the closure of the Bab al-Mandab Strait to Saudi ships in retaliation for the kingdom's blockade on Yemen. Two oil tankers that were reportedly loaded with Saudi crude oil en route to China and India Tuesday were forced to divert towards the Suez Canal. In Gaza, the Israeli military is moving to quickly build a giant barrier separating the portion of the Gaza Strip it controls from the rest of the enclave. In recent months, more than 23 kilometers, about 14 miles, have been constructed. Israel currently controls just over half the territory. This comes as an Israeli airstrike killed a family of six, including four children, in Gaza City on Tuesday. Since last October's so-called ceasefire, more than 1,100 Palestinians have been killed in Israeli attacks. In Lebanon, three villages in the south will be the first to implement the framework agreement brokered between Israel, Lebanon, and the U.S. Under the deal, the Israeli military is set to retreat from areas it occupies in southern Lebanon to allow the Lebanese military to take over and oversee the disarmament of Hezbollah. This is Ali Allah, who is a resident of the southern Lebanese town of Zohar al-Gharbiyeh.
2: We are waiting for the army's decision to allow the residents to enter the town, as the army promised that once the engineering regiment finishes its work, the residents may be allowed to enter. But so far, as we've been told, the engineering regiment hasn't finished yet because there are explosive devices and unexploded ammunition.
0: Meanwhile, President Trump Tuesday said he would allow U.S. carriers to resume direct flights to Lebanon more than 40 years after the U.S. suspended the route following the hijacking of a U.S. passenger plane back in 1985. A three-judge federal appeals panel has overturned a lower court's ruling that ordered the release from ICE custody of Palestinian rights activist Mohsen Mahdawi in a ruling that could allow the Trump administration to rearrest the Columbia University graduate. In May, the U.S. Board of Immigration Appeals reinstated deportation proceedings against Mahdawi, who is a green card holder. In April of last year, masked and hooded ICE agents detained him when he appeared what he believed would be a naturalization interview in Vermont. He spent 2 weeks in ICE custody before a federal judge ordered his release. After his release, he came back to Columbia University, where he graduated and now is a graduate student. To see our interviews with Mohsen Mahdawi, go to our website at democracynow.org. The Trump administration arrested a record more than 43,000 immigrants in the month of June, the highest number since Trump returned to office. That's according to an analysis by The Guardian, which reports more than 65,000 immigrants are estimated to be in ICE detention, while the Trump administration's deported more than 500,000 immigrants since January 2025. The majority of immigrants targeted by Trump officials have no criminal record. In related news, Time magazine reports the Trump administration's planning

0: to expand immigrant detention across over a dozen locations nationwide, including the Virgin Islands and Guantanamo Bay, the U.S. military base in Cuba. This comes as Citizens Bank has announced it will officially begin to cut ties with two of the nation's largest private operators of ICE jails, Geo Group and Core Civic, amidst growing calls to boycott the bank over its financing of the two for-profit prison companies. To see our interview on the subject, go to democracynow.org. In Texas, a federal judge has prohibited Trump's Homeland Security Department from deporting one of the key witnesses in the fatal shooting of Lorenzo Salgado Araujo, the 52-year-old Mexican father of three, killed by an ICE agent July 7th in Houston. The order comes in the case of Jose Trinidad Rojas, who was in Salgado Araujo's van at the time ICE killed Araujo. Rojas is from Mexico and has lived in the United States for over 25 years, since 1998. The two other passengers in the van the morning of the fatal shooting, Daniel Tirado Pantoja and Salgado Araujo's younger brother, Victor, have also filed petitions to be released from ICE custody. To see our coverage of the case, go to democracynow.org. A federal judge Tuesday temporarily blocked the Trump administration from revoking work permits for tens of thousands of asylum seekers and immigrants with temporary protected status, known as TPS. U.S. District Judge Nathaniel Gorton said in his decision, quote, "The consequences faced by plaintiffs are potentially severe." Judge Gorton is expected to issue another ruling on August 5th. The lawsuit was filed earlier this month by Democracy Forward on behalf of the plaintiffs. In response to the ruling, Democracy Forward President Sky Perryman said in a statement, quote, "Without this relief, families who followed the law and relied on longstanding humanitarian protections face the sudden loss of their employment authorization and ability to support themselves through no fault of their own," unquote. The Equal Employment Opportunity Commission, the agency responsible for enforcing civil rights and anti-discrimination laws, has ended a decades-old requirement for private sector employers to collect demographic data in the workplace, slashing a policy that had been in place for more than 60 years. The EEOC's Republican majority voted 2-1 Tuesday to rescind the data collection requirement. EEOC Chair Andrea Lucas is a Trump ally and outspoken critic of DEI. That's diversity, equity, and inclusion policies. The EEOC was created under the 1964 Civil Rights Act, establishing protections that prohibited discrimination based on race, gender, sex, national origin, and religion. Kalpana Kotagal, who is the sole Democrat left on the EEOC since Trump overhauled the agency, said, quote, "Today the commission discusses whether to turn back time to a period before the civil rights movement, kneecapping its ability to protect workers," unquote. In India, police have detained Rahul Gandhi, the leader of India's largest opposition party, the Congress Party, as student-led protests against the government continue. Gandhi and other opposition leaders were arrested during a sit-in outside the right-wing Prime Minister Narendra Modi's residence Tuesday. Demonstrators were condemning the brutal crackdown on student protesters. This is a lawmaker with the opposition Congress Party who spoke through a police van's window after being arrested.
1: "We are protesting in front of the Prime Minister's office, Prime Minister's residence, because our students brutally attacked, and also our students very cruelly attacked yesterday. The Delhi police, Honorable Prime Minister is not saying anything. Honorable Home Minister is not making any statement. So hundreds of students, they are in the hospital."
0: Back in the United States, the Trump administration's paused more than $1 billion in Medicaid funding to California and Minnesota. That includes more than $867 million for California and about $200 million for Minnesota. Health and Human Services Secretary Robert F. Kennedy Jr. claims it's part of the administration's strategy to, quote, stop the fraud before it happens, unquote. But in their news conference Tuesday, neither RFK Jr. nor Dr. Mehmet Oz, the Centers for Medicare and Medicaid Services Administrator, offered new evidence of fraud. California Governor Gavin Newsom wrote on X, quote, California isn't being targeted because Trump has evidence of fraud. We're being targeted for political reasons and because Dr. Oz doesn't understand that we are saving taxpayers money by keeping seniors and people with disabilities out of far more expensive nursing homes. We hate fraud. That's not what this is, Governor Newsom wrote. Several U.S. states are facing an outbreak of diarrhea caused by cyclospora, a parasite that contaminates fresh food or water. Thousands of people, many in the Midwest, have fallen sick with severe diarrhea. On Saturday, the FDA announced that lab tests had confirmed cyclospora contamination in iceberg lettuce from Mexico. The company, Taylor Farms, has recalled several lettuce products after health officials linked it to the outbreak. In a press conference Tuesday, Health and Human Services Secretary Robert F. Kennedy Jr. claimed the outbreak was under control. In France, lawmakers passed a bill banning social media for children under the age of 15. The legislation also bans students from using mobile phones in schools. France is the second country to introduce a social media ban for children, following Australia. And in Kenya, Pan-African feminist educator and advocate Joki Jehu passed away at her home in Nairobi on Saturday. She was a committed Kenyan grassroots organizer and activist who played a pivotal role building the Fight Inequality Alliance movement. Joki Jehu notably led the 50 Years is Enough campaign here in the United States, marking the 50th anniversary of the World Bank and the IMF, denouncing their neoliberal policies and catastrophic impacts on communities in the Global South. The Fight Inequality Alliance said in a statement, quote, Joki was a visionary leader whose wisdom, conviction, and generosity shaped our movement in countless ways across Africa and globally. To see our interviews with Joki Jehu over the years, go to democracynow.org. And those are some of the headlines. This is Democracy Now!, democracynow.org, The War and Peace Report. Coming up, Andrew Tate's empire of abuse, how the defining figure of the manosphere built a fortune and became a political force by systematically exploiting women. Stay with us.

0: Navigator by Linda Segarra of Hooray for the Riff Raff, performing in our Democracy Now! Studio. This is Democracy Now!, democracynow.org, The War and Peace Report. I'm Amy Goodman. The right-wing social media influencer Andrew Tate and his brother Tristan have been arrested in Miami after British authorities issued new rape and sex trafficking charges against them. The United Kingdom's Crown Prosecution Service announced the charges Saturday.
1: 38 new charges in total have now been authorized against Andrew and Tristan Tate, bringing the total number of charges faced to 59. The charges relate to seven victims spanning a period from 2010 to 2017. I want to make it clear, there is no place for male violence against women and girls in our society, and we will continue to work tirelessly to support victims and investigate all reports made to us.
0: Andrew and Tristan Tate are dual British-US citizens, prominent in the hyper-masculine online community known as the Manosphere. They previously lived in Romania, where prosecutors filed a criminal indictment against them in 2023 on charges including violence, rape, and human trafficking. Despite the charges, they were freed from travel restrictions in Romania early last year, after White House officials reportedly pressured Romanian officials. In a moment, we'll be joined by Heidi Blake, an investigative reporter at The New Yorker magazine. Her latest piece is headlined Andrew Tate's Empire of Abuse. But first, let's turn to a video from The New Yorker that accompanied her piece. Oh, and a warning. The video includes graphic descriptions of sexual violence.
2: I'm Heidi Blake, a staff writer at The New Yorker. For the past 9 months, I've been investigating the British-American influencer, Andrew Tate.
3: This was my life only 3 years ago. Private jets, Gulf Streams, flying around the world, doing whatever I wanted, wearing expensive cashmere overcoats. Then they threw me in jail, but I forgot my tough guy. It's almost like I thought I wasn't a tough guy.
2: Drawing on thousands of leaked files and scores of interviews, my investigation reveals how he got rich by building a sprawling empire of online exploitation, recruiting dozens of webcam workers into what he called sexual slavery.
4: Sharp side kick from Andrew Tate is very, very dangerous for that shot.
2: Tate is a former kickboxer who appeared on the reality TV show Big Brother before rising to become the defining figure of the Manosphere.
5: In the world we live in today, being a normal man or below normal is going to be terrible. Even to just find a woman you can reproduce with is becoming more and more difficult.
2: My story for The New Yorker charts the rise of Tate's online pornography empire from the recruitment of his very first webcam worker, a Slovakian teenager who moved to the UK to begin staging sex shows online when she was still a minor in 2014. The following year, Tate hastily left the UK after being accused of rape by three women and relocated to Romania, where he turned the webcam business into an industrial operation. Soon, he was bragging to associates that he had police and mafia connections that placed him above the law, and systematically trawling social media for new recruits, often deliberately targeting teenage girls. Tate called his workers slaves, branded them with tattoos, and subjected them to harrowing violence.
3: Look in the camera. Why are you getting hit? Why are you getting beaten?
6: I'm not listening.
3: Listen. Listen. You. Do as I say.
2: Tate and his younger brother, Tristan, have been under investigation on suspicion of human trafficking in Romania since 2022, when their heavily guarded compound outside Bucharest was raided by armed police. At the time of the raid, Andrew Tate was rapidly becoming one of the most famous men on the planet. He told alienated young men that they were the victims of a feminized society, and he urged them to get fit, get rich, and reclaim what he called their natural masculine imperative for power. Often, that imperative seemed to equate to sexual violence.
3: It's bang out the machete, boom in her face, and grip her up by the neck. Machete's on the floor, her panties are all wet, and you go, f*** her. That's how it goes. Slap, slap, grab, choke, shut up, f***.
5: sex.
2: After his arrest, the files reveal how Tate compelled some of his alleged victims to record videos defending him, orchestrated a smear campaign against others, and allegedly bribed some to stay silent as he fought back against the case. But the brothers have strenuously denied any wrongdoing, insisting that they are the victims of a liberal smear campaign. And right-wing allies, including Donald Trump Jr., Elon Musk, Tucker Carlson, have branded the case a conspiracy. After Donald Trump's election, Romanian prosecutors eventually gave in to U.S. pressure to release the brothers from a travel ban.
7: Freedom at last.
2: And since then, the case appears to have stalled.
8: We have our passports back, and just like you, anyone else here decides to take a trip, they're allowed to take a trip. So all of these 3 years of imprisonment were a complete waste of time against innocent men who have never been tried. It is supposed to be innocent until proven guilty in a democracy. We have never been convicted of any crime anywhere on the planet ever.
2: When I met Tate earlier this year at a cigar lounge in Bucharest, he assured me that the prosecution was doomed.
9: It's just garbage out of a corrupt country.
8: No one's that dumb. Like, human trafficking, okay, show me a victim, show me a hurt girl, show me a bruise, show me a girl chained up, show me something.
2: But I have pieced together an account of Tate's activities over more than a decade from hundreds of thousands of private messages, internal documents, sealed prosecutorial files and court records, as well as interviews with the Tates, their associates, and more than a dozen alleged victims.
0: A video from the New Yorker magazine featuring our first guest, investigative journalist Heidi Blake. The video accompanied her recent New Yorker article headlined Andrew Tate's Empire of Abuse, how the defining figure of the manosphere built a fortune and became a political force by systematically exploiting women, unquote. Since that video was made, Andrew Tate and his brother Tristan have been arrested in Miami after British authorities issued new rape and sex trafficking charges against them. Heidi Blake is joining us from the United Kingdom. Let's start, Heidi, with this latest news. Can you explain, as you track them from Britain to Romania, where you interviewed them personally, how they got into the United States and what this request for extradition and their arrest in Miami is all about?
10: Well, these latest developments over the weekend are a huge step change in the case and in the disposition of the U.S. administration towards the Tate brothers, it would appear, because a lot of what I uncovered in my reporting was how actually the prosecutors in Romania who brought this human trafficking case against the brothers, under pressure from the U.S. administration in 2025, released the brothers from their travel ban. And when I started investigating this case, the prosecution in Romania had really stalled. The brothers were floating freely around the world. They were traveling back and forth from the US. They were visiting other places, Hong Kong, Kazakhstan, Turkey. They were in the Bahamas. And they were continuing to amass further influence, to make more money. When I met them, as you heard there, they said to me the case was doomed. Andrew Tate said there was a 0% chance they were ever going to face trial. So they were very, very confident of their impunity at that point. And what I wanted to understand was how on earth that was the case and what was the evidence underpinning that investigation. And so that's what I set out to do. And as you heard there, I uncovered a huge amount of evidence, really, which documented their extremely systematic exploitation of women over many, many years. But since that article was published, there's been a big change. The British government have now added 38 new charges to their case against the brothers and have gone to the US and asked them to extradite these two. And that's gone through State Department. It's gone through DOJ. It's now going through the courts. And all the indications seem to be that the Trump administration is cutting them loose. There doesn't seem to be any help coming from the briefing that's coming out at the moment. So it's a huge change.
0: Reading from the BBC last year, U.S. Special Envoy Richard Grenell raised the Tate brothers with Romania's foreign minister at the Munich Security Conference, who said he'd not considered Grenell's approach as a form of pressure. This goes to how did they end up in the United States?
10: Well, that's right. So you know, I confirmed that conversation did take place between Richard Grenell and Romania's foreign minister, and that conversation I was told by a former very senior insider from the Tate brothers group of advisors that had been orchestrated by the campaign team. Now, Richard Grenell denied that, but this person told me that they had asked him to raise the issue. The issue certainly was raised, and what I then learned is that prosecutors in Romania reached out to the Tate brothers' lawyers only very, very shortly after that conversation and said, what do the Americans want from us? And they were told, we want the travel ban lifted. And so at that point, the brothers were released from the travel ban. They were given their passports back. And the first thing they did was get on a plane to Florida. And they went straight back to the US. Now, within days of them landing in the US after that travel ban was lifted, Andrew Tate was again accused by yet another woman of sexual assault and strangulation. The exact same pattern of abuse that has been described by countless other women in this case. And so, you know, they're free to travel to the US, and you now have a US citizen on US soil saying she's been assaulted by Andrew Tate. But since then, they've continued traveling back and forth freely. They've been to the US a number of times. They were in the US again over the weekend. But the tide seems to have turned, and that's when they were arrested.
0: One of the things you talk about, or the victims talk about, and that they found that they had in common with each other, were pinprick blood spots, you know, like broken blood vessels in their eyes, which indicated strangulation, Heidi.
10: That's for these women's stories that were strikingly similar. And that was one of them that so many of these women described waking up the next morning and having this form of mottling around the eyes, which is called petechiae, and is a sign of acute pressure in the head caused by strangulation. And this is, you know, women were reporting this back in sort of 2014 when they first went to the police to accuse Andrew Tate of strangulation. The woman in LA who accused him of sexual assault after he flew to the US last year made the same allegation. And that's the common feature in so many of these women's stories. And, you know, what I was hearing from women I spoke to was an incredibly similar description of the way Andrew Tate would assault them by choking them till they passed out or till they couldn't breathe, raping them. And, you know, they would develop these injuries. Often they describe being beaten over the head as well during these assaults. So these allegations are strikingly similar. And these are women who have not met each other, who live in different countries across a decade. So, you know, that was a very striking feature of the case, and something I found it astonishing that authorities didn't seem to have taken account of sooner. And so this is a very big step change in the case that these charges have been added, that the British government have made this request, and that the US government so far has greenlit it.
0: Before we talk about how they came to the United States and their relationship with the Trump family and other Trump allies, I want to go back to 2024. A woman who asked to be identified as Anna told the BBC about briefly dating Andrew Tate in 2013. She described what happened when she went home with Tate one evening. A warning. Again, the video includes graphic descriptions of sexual violence. The clip is voiced by an actor.
7: And he just looked up at the ceiling, and I remember thinking, this is weird. Yeah, and he said, I'm just debating whether I should rape you or not.
11: Out of the blue, he just got up, grabbed me by the throat, smashed me to the back of the bed, strangling me extremely hard. And he's telling me to take my trousers off, and I'm, like, refusing. And I'm like, no, Andrew, you said you wouldn't. And he's getting more and more angry at me, strangling me, hurling abuse at me, threatening me.
7: Went straight home, got in the bath, started to cry. It was hard for me because I tried to block all that memory out of my brain because it upsets me too much. I get too upset. I can't.
0: That was a woman identified as Anna who spoke to the BBC in 2024 about dating, quote-unquote, Andrew Tate in 2013. So I want to go, Heidi Blake, to their relationship with Trump allies and the Trump family. If you can talk about their relationship with everyone from Elon Musk to Donald Trump Jr. to Tucker Carlson.
10: Well, Andrew Tate's relationship with Donald Trump Jr. dates back to 2017. He became a big fan of Trump soon after his election. And he began pumping out a lot of pro-MAGA content on social media and managed to befriend Donald Trump Jr., who then invited him to Trump Tower, where the two of them met. And they have been in touch ever since then. They have a personal relationship, which has obviously been beneficial to Andrew Tate in the years since. He's also cultivated a relationship through an intermediary in the US with Barron Trump and pledged support to Barron Trump, who was kind of instrumental in mobilizing young male voters for his father's re-election campaign. Andrew Tate had a big part in that.
0: Just for people to understand, because Barron Trump is hardly in the news, Barron Trump is President Trump's youngest son. He's in college.
10: That's right. Absolutely right. Yeah. So there are relationships there, you know, with the Trump family itself. But also Andrew Tate has become a really important political force for the

0: movement because he's become a defining figure within the manosphere and a proponent of this masculinist ideology, which has become very, a dominant part of what kind of holds the MAGA coalition together. This idea that, that feminism has gone too far, it needs to be rolled back, that patriarchal power needs to be reasserted, that women need to be put back under the thumb. He has really led on that, and he's garnered a huge amount of support from people like Tucker Carlson, who, after he was accused of all of these crimes, has dedicated hours of airtime to proclaiming Andrew Tate's innocence and decrying the case against him as a political conspiracy. Elon Musk is actually still defending him. I see on X he's still out there, tweeting supportive messages about the Tate case. But he has consistently defended them and dismissed the allegations against them. And Richard Grenell has publicly expressed his support, Trump's special presidential envoy, who raised their case with the Romanian foreign minister. So he's really enjoyed the support of a large number of influential figures across the MAGA movement. And that was a big part of the reason why the Romanian government and prosecutors began to feel that they it was not going to be politically expedient to be pursuing this case against the brothers in the way that they were, and what led to that travel ban being lifted.
1: In 2025, ProPublica published a piece headlined, "The White House Intervened on Behalf of Accused Sex Trafficker Andrew Tate During a Federal Investigation." In it, according to the report, federal authorities were chided for seizing electronic devices from Tate and his brother and told to return them, records and interviews show. Experts said the intervention was highly inappropriate. If you can talk more about that.
0: That's right. That was great reporting from ProPublica. The person at the White House who was said to have interfered there was a lawyer called Paul Ingrassia, who actually worked for the Tates before he was appointed as a lawyer at the White House. And he had been part of their legal campaign against the women who have accused them of human trafficking. There's a particular woman in Florida who has been the target of a huge smear campaign by the Tate brothers. They are suing her and members of her family in Florida, and Paul Ingrassia had been a part of that and has been a huge, public defender of Andrew Tate before he was appointed to this role. And so it was pretty astonishing to hear that in that role, he was then intervening in this federal investigation into the Tate brothers, in which their phones had been seized when they landed in Florida. Now, I'm saying Ingrassia denies that he did that, but the ProPublica report seemed to be very well sourced and said that it had seen documentation and spoken to people with knowledge of that intervention. So, yet more evidence of the extent of the Tate brothers' ties with the Trump administration. But again, that does seem to be changing now.
1: And then if you can talk about Elon Musk and also Tucker Carlson, particularly after he was forced out of Fox.
0: So Tucker Carlson first hosted Andrew Tate on his Fox News show back in 2022. That was actually right after the Tate brothers had first been, their compound had been raided in Romania because of these reports that a US citizen was being held there, and she had accused them of trafficking her and other women. But the Tate brothers were dismissive of those reports. Soon after that, they were ejected from mainstream social media because of the misogynistic views, the kind of violent misogyny they were preaching. And Tucker Carlson was one of the first people to really embrace them as free speech martyrs. He had Andrew Tate on his Fox News show and was highly critical of the decision to deplatform him. And then after Andrew Tate, later that year, was arrested and this time detained by organized crime prosecutors in Romania on very serious human trafficking and organized crime charges, Tucker Carlson hosted a 2.5-hour fawning interview with Andrew Tate, in which he pretty much declared Tate innocent and allowed him to lie extensively about the case against him and about the nature of the allegations. So he's been a huge champion of the Tate brothers. I can't imagine he had any real knowledge of the case or the evidence against them, because the evidence I've seen is extremely overwhelming. But he certainly kind of stuck his neck out for them. Elon Musk, similarly, has dismissed the charges against them. He's said that the Tate brothers are being targeted by authorities who want to distract the public from real sex trafficking. I'm not sure how he's making the distinction between what these two men have done and real sex trafficking, but that's been his position. He's still making that kind of argument today on X. So he's been a big defender of them. Candace Owens, another major right-wing commentator, has again dedicated hours of airtime not only to proclaiming the Tate brothers' innocence, but also to attacking their victims. One victim in particular, who she dedicated a whole episode to kind of smears that the brothers had had, you know, allegations that they'd made against her in court. So they've had a lot of support from very influential right-wing figures. But that, apart from, you know, Elon Musk is still out there defending them, but that support does certainly seem to be fraying. I mean, the indications now coming out of the State Department and briefings coming out of the White House are that Donald Trump is not going to come to their aid. Marco Rubio is not going to come to their aid. That's what the, you know, the various outlets are reporting. And so it seems like there has now been a change. I think perhaps as figures within the administration have actually got to grips with the nature of the evidence in this case and perhaps realize that it's unsustainable to continue supporting these guys publicly and politically.
1: And as you mentioned, Elon Musk, Andrew Tate was deplatformed right from Twitter. But when Elon Musk took over and it became X, he was replatformed. Is that right?
0: That's right. Elon Musk reinstated his account on X, where he now has about 11 million followers. And meanwhile, another thing I uncovered in my reporting is that the right-wing streaming platform Rumble, which had just received major investments from Peter Thiel and J.D. Vance, Trump's future vice president, gave Andrew Tate a $6 million contract to move his streaming over to their platform after he was banned from YouTube. And there, that caused a huge spike in active users. Their active user base went up by 45% when Andrew Tate moved over, propelled the Rumble app to the top of the Google and Apple charts. So it was it was in that sense a success for them. But they've been huge supporters of Andrew Tate and very instrumental in allowing him to continue spreading his message.
1: And one more time, if you can explain, you mentioned J.D. Vance, his role.
0: Well, J.D. Vance, as I say, is a big investor in Rumble, which has profited hugely from the Tate brothers and their presence on the platform. He also notably follows the brothers on X soon after the election result. He followed them. And so a lot of people have taken that as a as an expression of support for them. As far as I know, he still follows them. And there have been briefings that, you know, there's been, you know, reports in the past that J.D. Vance would take a dim view of it if the British government were to seek the Tate brothers' extradition. Now, it's unclear what his position is now. As far as I know, he has not commented on the fact that this extradition request has now gone through and being greenlit by the State Department. But there, certainly the sort of understanding has been that J.D. Vance has been broadly supportive of these guys. And it will be interesting to see whether he has anything to say now.
1: Heidi Blake, we want to thank you very much for being with us. Investigative reporter at The New Yorker magazine. We'll link to your latest piece. And Andrew Tate's empire of abuse, how the defining figure of the manosphere built a fortune and became a political force by systematically exploiting women. Coming up, forensic architecture has uncovered new details about how the U.S. killed over 160 people, overwhelmingly children, by bombing an Iranian elementary school on the first day of the war. But first, we'll hear from the grilling of Defense Secretary Pete Hegseth Tuesday in the Senate. Stay with us.

0: The great Brazilian singer Caetano Veloso performing here in New York years ago. This is Democracy Now!, democracynow.org. I'm Amy Goodman. The U.S. is continuing to bomb Iran for an 11th straight day. On Tuesday, Defense Secretary Pete Hegseth revealed the cost of war in Iran has soared to over $37 billion, an increase of nearly $8 billion since the last public estimate. Hegseth is now seeking $80 billion more dollars from Congress, including $67 billion for the war in Iran. Anti-war activists repeatedly disrupted Hegseth during his appearance before the Senate Appropriations Committee Tuesday.
1: The supplemental funding request is not a substitute for the president's full $1.5 trillion base budget request. $1.5
2: trillion. Stop bombing our children in Iran and Palestine. This is illegal.
3: Mr. Secretary, please suspend until order is restored in the hearing room.
0: That was Maine Senator Susan Collins, who presided over the hearing. During the hearing, senators grilled Defense Secretary Hegseth over the state of the war. This is Democratic Senator Kirsten Gillibrand from New York.
4: Secretary Hegseth, you're requesting billions of dollars in supplemental funding for a war that you said would last for weeks and that the president has no plan or ability to end. At the same time, this still unauthorized and extremely unpopular war has caused gas, diesel, fertilizer, and other essentials that New Yorkers and our farmers need. You are asking for unlimited money for bombs when people can't feed their families. And I don't know how this administration intends to defend those decisions to the American people.
1: Not unlimited bombs, Senator. I'm asking for the right bombs at the right time to ensure we can deter our adversaries into the future. And that's why this is a generational investment. And it was the previous administration that didn't fund this department.
4: The reason why they are so upset with you and this administration is because the words you have used in the past don't add up. About Iran specifically, you said that we had obliterated, quote unquote, Iran's ability to create nuclear weapons. The president made the same claim. Yet 8 months later, in February of 2026, the president launched an act of war claiming Iran was within 2 weeks of having a weapon. So when you say two very different things, the American people don't know who to believe or what to believe. They just know they can't afford their health care, they can't afford their food, they can't afford housing, and our farmers are continuing to suffer. So, which is true? Was it obliterated or wasn't it? What's the status?
1: The nuclear sites under Midnight Hammer were obliterated, but Iranians foolishly continued to attempt to pursue nuclear capabilities, which is why we destroyed their defense industrial base and so many of the other capabilities to ensure they can't get to a nuclear weapon. See, we're staying laser focused on the objective, and you're trying to make campaign commercials.
4: No, we're not.
1: And that's fine.
4: So listen to this. You also say that you made the missile program, quote, destroyed and made combat ineffective, quote, Iran's entire ballistic missile production capacity. Every company that builds every component of those missiles has been functionally defeated and destroyed, and that the missile program, existing stockpiles were depleted and decimated, almost completely ineffective. So why are there missiles left to hit Jordan and result in the loss of life of our brave men and women?
1: As we stated from the beginning, the Iranian defense industrial base is effectively gone, but they do have underground facilities because they're the world's leading state sponsor of terrorism, and they've spent 47 years trying to hide their missiles under mountains,
4: just like their
1: nuclear capabilities, because they would like to get a nuclear weapon to wield it against us.
4: Of the war to believe, because it's either over or it's not over. It's within 2 weeks or it's not 2 weeks. We have no missiles or we have missiles. And that consternation is why so many New Yorkers are perplexed, stressed out, and find this war to be incredibly unpopular.
0: During the Senate hearing, Senator Chris Van Hollen of Maryland mentioned the U.S. school strike on an Iranian elementary school in Manab on the first day of the war.
5: We recently lost three American heroes. That brings the death toll for American soldiers to 18. One is still missing. Hundreds have been injured. That's on top of the civilian death toll throughout the region that now stands at several thousand, including the over 150 people killed in the bombing of an elementary school in Minab in Iran.
0: The Trump administration has repeatedly refused to take responsibility for the school strike. President Trump recently appeared on Fox News and was questioned by Trey Angst about the strike.
6: Democrats released a letter calling on your administration to unveil the findings of the investigation into a strike that killed more than 100 children on the first day of the war. Will you commit to releasing the findings of this investigation?
7: Well, I'd have to speak to the generals that are doing the, because we mostly have generals. You know, I don't think anybody's going to ever be able to say what happened there.
6: There are images from this site that show fragments that appear to be from U.S. Tomahawk missiles. Is it possible that old intelligence or a mistake during a very active time in the war led to this event?
7: It is, but it's also possible that those images that you have are AI generated. Now, I know we're waiting for a conclusive report. I don't think there can be a conclusive report.
6: Will you release the report when it is finished?
7: I guess so. I mean, I have to ask the military people. There might be a reason why they can't.
0: While President Trump claimed evidence of the school strike may be AI-generated, Forensic Architecture is out with a new report revealing new details about the U.S. bombing. Joining us from London will be a Forensic Architecture researcher. But first, Sky News recently released its own major report on the school strike, based in part on the research of Forensic Architecture. One mother, Khadija Ahmedizadeh, spoke to Sky News about her son, Mohammed Taha, who died in the attack.
8: I collapsed onto the ground on my hands and knees. I said, Mohammed Taha will choke. For God's sake, pull him out quickly. I picked up a stone and said, I'll kill myself with this if you don't bring my son out quickly before he chokes. It was 1 month after we were told that Mohammed Taha had been found. I thought they would show him to me. But when we went, I saw that a child that had raised for 10 years with so much effort was now reduced to the size of a newborn baby wrapped in a shroud. They gave him to me and said, here, this is your child. I didn't see my child's face again. After 1 month, Mohammed Taha was laid to rest next to his classmates. I spent that whole night at the cemetery. I was scared. Mohammed Taha was afraid of the dark too. They tore my son to pieces. What should I do now? Who am I supposed to hold responsible for this? Who do I have any power over?
0: We're joined now in London by Samine Moafi, Assistant Director of Research at Forensic Architecture. The new report titled Airstrikes on Manab Primary School. This is very painful, Samine, because we're talking about real life. We're talking about well over 160 children and some adults who were killed on that first day when the U.S. struck Manab. You also hear President Trump saying, we don't know actually what happened, as he's questioned by Fox, and it may be AI generated. You have done the research. What exactly did you find?
9: I want to take one step before, and I want to talk about where Manab is. Manab is in the south of Iran, along the Strait of Hormuz. The war in 2026 started from the very site where the Iran-Iraq war was brought to an end. In 1988, the United States had escalated its military operations against the oil infrastructure and naval bases in Iran. And amongst those strikes, it also shot down an Iranian passenger flight by the Strait of Hormuz and attributes it to a misidentification. All 290 passengers on that flight were killed. This is why for many Iranians. The attack on Shajara Tayyebe Primary School echoed the downing of that passenger flight 38 years earlier. It was a nation's trauma being relived. Some of the preliminary reports had said that the attack on the school, like the passenger flights, was the result of a misidentification, a targeting mistake. In our investigation, we used satellite imagery to show that at the time of the attack, the building was a school and had served that purpose for over a decade. By October 2015, all architectural indicators of military presence, a watchtower or anything, were destroyed. And new entrances were built, new perimeter walls were built around the school. By 2017, we see a football pitch and assembly lines being painted on the playgrounds. By 2018, we see the walls being painted in blue and pink to identify the girls' school and the boys' school. We see children playing in the playgrounds of these in these satellite imagery. We were able to verify also that many of the buildings in the immediate surrounding of the school were visibly civilian. A clinic, a cultural center, a cafe, a supermarket, a car wash. Many of these facilities maintained active social media accounts. So they were publishing and posting about what is happening in them. Some of these were used by the school. The culture center was offered space for children, for their ceremonies, award ceremonies, so on and so forth. It's true that, you know, during the Iran-Iraq war, this site was used as a military base. The 1980s CIA documents also refer to a possible military support facility in Minop, laying the ground kind of for like a target, you know. But the Sky News documentary that featured this investigation showed that these targets had not been checked properly for years and years. I can also tell you how further we went. We looked into the photographs and videos that were published on the school's website publicly. These were images of ceremonies, say the Mother's Day ceremony, the Nowruz celebrations that marked the new year, the book fairs. We used these images and videos to reconstruct the building of the school as a kind of a navigable 3D model. Some of these images belong to January, only a few weeks before the strikes had happened. Some of the children we saw in those images, Mohammed Taha was one of them, were killed during the strike. The digital model that we built went into as much detail as interior finishes of every single classroom, the decorations on the walls, the bright paint on the staircase that linked the assembly hall of the boys' school on the ground floor to the girls' school on the top floor. We checked every room. There was no hidden room for any kind of a use. It was a school for children.
0: And if you can say, apparently, this according to CNN, the investigation into the U.S. strike that hit the school in Iran has sat for months with a military command while leaders have held off on ordering a critical standard intelligence review. And we also know about the cutting of the agencies that would review the target sites. And this last minute we have, Samaneh Mouafe, the most important evidence you felt you had, concluding it was a U.S. Tomahawk missile.
9: We looked at images. There were images and videos available from the time of the strikes. The first nine strikes started at around 11:20 and across 1.5 minutes. The first strike landed only 130 meters away from the school. The fourth strike landed 10 seconds after on the school. Mohammed Taha, the 9-year-old you were mentioning in the beginning, was playing in the schoolyard when the first strike begins, and he rushes to the safety of his classroom, and that's when the school is hit. Videos of the aftermath of these strikes show that families are on site, air workers are on site, they're rescuing the children under the rubble. These images are from 12:30, 1:15 p.m., that kind, like around noon. A number of children were rescued at this time. Paris Tesdari, the 11-year-old child, was amongst them. From as early as 1:45 or around that time, multiple Iranian news channels are reporting on the attacks. They're saying there was an attack on a girl's school. They're saying there was death toll of 5 children. There is more coming, so on and so forth.
0: We have 30 seconds.
9: Families and rescuers are on site. A second wave of strikes are hit. And it's in these ones that we do see the profile of a tomahawk. And this is owned, the only party within the war that has this missile is the U.S. Following the initial media reportings, the U.S. forces would have had ample opportunity to reassess their initial misidentification before conducting the next round of strikes.
0: Samine Moafe, I want to say thank you very much for being with us. Assistant Director of Research at Forensic Architecture. We'll link to your new report, Airstrikes on Minab Primary School. That does it for our show. I'll be in Martha's Vineyard for the screening of Steal the Story, Please, July 31st. I'm Amy Goodman.

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1: Pardon me, miss.
2: Yes?
1: Is that your slipper in the back room?
2: My what?
1: Your slipper. There's a pink slipper back there with the blue thing.
2: No, I have
1: not
2: my
1: yours?
2: Shoes on.
1: It's not your... Oh, I'm
2: no,
1: sorry.
2: I have my shoes.
1: I'm
2: thank
1: very
2: you.
1: Sorry. I haven't met you before, have I?
2: No, I don't think so.
1: What is your name and phone number? May I ask?
2: I'm here with a date.
1: Well, maybe it's his slipper.
2: No, you must be crazy.

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A 5'6" come get your kicks down the corner of Lincoln and a 46. 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
1: Hold your ears, folks. It's showtime.
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0: 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Smack dab in the middle of the week. Smack dab in the middle of summer. Boy, have I got to play this for you today. Some may say

0: might start off on our Wednesday together on Treasure Island Oldies. That's Jimmy Buffett and Margaritaville and Chris Rea and On the Beach with a great summertime song and simply irresistible Robert Palmer getting us underway on the show today. Stand by, lots more for you.
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Boy, that's a lost rare treasure for you. Annette from Beach Blanket Bingo. That is Beach Party on Treasure Island Oldies in summertime. Can't you tell? Oh, it is so nice to spend time with you and play this great music, including this, Creedence Clearwater Revival. Born on a bayou on Treasure Island Oldies.

written by legendary folk singer and songwriter Pete Seeger. That is Johnny Rivers with his version of Where Have All the Flowers Gone on Treasure Island Oldies.

real name was Marty Wilde, and he recorded under that name on many occasions. But on that song, he was calling himself Shannon from 1969, Abergavenny on Treasure Island Oldies, along with the Rolling Stones. And let's spend the night together. Speaking of night, tonight's the night. Here's the Shirelles.

hear that one by the Shirelles very often. That is Tonight's the Night on Treasure Island Oldies. This group from Barrie, Ontario, made a splash across the country in 1974. It's Lyle and Shelley, Make Me Smile.

smile. And Shelly Made Me Smile on Treasure Island Oldies. Reminder for you, coming up in just a couple of Sundays from now, it's the annual Instrumental Gems Wordless Wonders Special, and we will be live on the 2nd of August, of course it's a Sunday, at 6 o'clock Pacific Time, 7 Mountain, 8 Central, 9 Eastern, 10 Atlantic, on treasureislandoldies.ca, WTND in Macomb, Illinois, on the broadcast partner network stations. The Instrumental Gems Wordless Wonders Special, coming back to Treasure Island Oldies for its annual visit on Sunday, the 2nd of August. It's Michael Godin on this Wednesday with Simon and Garfunkel and Scarborough.

some acoustic music at its finest. Simon and Garfunkel on Treasure Island Oldies. It's Michael Godin with a song that did so well on the pop charts, the country charts, and the R&B

off the burner. Mom loves the both of them. 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

0: follow up hit to Young Love. That is Sonny James with First Date, First Kiss, and First Love. On Treasure Island, only some great jukebox gold from 1957 for you.
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Such a significant song in music history in many ways. Herb Alpert and the Tijuana Brass, the first song that broke out big wide time for Herb Alpert and for Jerry Moss. They started and launched A&M Records, Alpert and Moss Records, as a result with the success that they were having with that. And it became the largest independently owned record label in the world. And I sure had the privilege of working for A&M Records for almost 11 years, just shy by a couple of months. And what a time. Best job in my entire life. Anyhow, that's it for the show for today on this Wednesday. Look forward to your company tomorrow on Thursday right here. In the meantime, have a good afternoon. Take care. Bye for now.

0: Hit. Okay. Tom, check and make sure it's streaming, but I think it will be.
1: It isn't yet.
0: Okay, it will be soon, she says.
1: Feeding her. Ah, now it is.
0: Okay. So we're here.
1: It is.
0: And we'll see what happens. So let's have some music and so I can breathe. Thank you, Lisa. Bye.
1: Yep, thank you.

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0: much I love you, the Saxolettes. I love you, my ship.
1: All right. Just realized, didn't do an ID at the beginning. This is WTND LP Macomb, WQNA Springfield, RFD, and KWQQ Farmington. Sorry about that.
2: Yep. Oh.

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I don't know what's going on, but there's one channel missing, and I don't understand why that's the case. And we'll just keep playing music until it's time for us to go. It's getting close. Have a good evening, everybody.

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0: And we'll see you all tomorrow. 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

There I stood and looked on. You know I lost a lot of friends there, baby.

Sally Bradshaw. That's an old rave classic. Well, it is. The next song is called Luna Park. It is from the new album, and it was also arranged by the conductor, Mr. Nick Ingman.

0: By the way, what do you do for a living?
1: I am the inventor of the Los Angeles freeway system.
2: Well, lie down the couch there and we'll talk about it.
0: Makes sense.
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0: From New York, this is Democracy Now!
1: 38 new charges in total have now been authorised against Andrew and Tristan Tate, bringing the total number of charges faced to 59. The charges relate to seven victims, spanning a period from 2010 to 2017.
0: The right-wing social media influencer Andrew Tate and his brother have been arrested in Miami after British authorities issued new rape and sex trafficking charges against them. We'll speak to investigative reporter Heidi Flake of The New Yorker about her recent expose, Andrew Tate's Empire of Abuse, how the defining figure of the manosphere built a fortune and became a political force by systematically exploiting women.
2: Drawing on thousands of leaked files and scores of interviews, my investigation reveals how he got rich by building a sprawling empire of online exploitation, recruiting dozens of webcam workers into what he called sexual slavery.
0: Then, as Defense Secretary Pete Hegseth goes to the Senate seeking $67 billion more for the war on Iran, forensic architecture has uncovered new details about how the U.S. killed over 160 people, overwhelmingly children, in a strike on an Iranian elementary school the first day of the war. For months, President Trump has refused to take responsibility for the strike.
3: You know, I don't think anybody's going to ever be able to say what happened there. It's also possible that those images that you have are AI generated. Now, I know we're waiting for a conclusive report. I don't think there can be a conclusive report.
0: All that and more coming up. Welcome to Democracy Now!, democracynow.org, The War and Peace Report. I'm Amy Goodman. The U.S. continues to bomb Iran for an 11th straight day, as Defense Secretary Pete Hegseth testified on Capitol Hill that the cost of war has soared to over $37 billion. That's an increase of nearly $8 billion since the last public estimate. Hegseth also asked Congress to approve tens of billions of dollars in additional Pentagon funding to finance the war on Iran. In retaliation, Iran struck U.S. bases in Bahrain, Kuwait, and Jordan on Tuesday. Kuwaitis are reportedly forced to ration electricity after Iranian strikes on power infrastructure raise fears of outages. This comes as far-right Israeli Finance Minister Bezalel Smotrich said Israel has no interest in joining U.S. military operations against Iran. The U.S. reportedly requested Israel stay out of the most recent conflict while negotiations were ongoing, following a so-called ceasefire agreement brokered last April. Meanwhile, the Trump administration is set to announce that it's reached a deal with Saudi Arabia that could allow the country to enrich its own fuel for nuclear reactors. This is President Trump speaking from the Oval Office Tuesday.
3: Iran is bigger. It's a more complex situation, but we're probably doing equally as well if you look at the damage that's been done. And again, as I said to the young man that just posed the question over here, if we left today, it would take them decades to rebuild. And I don't believe they could ever rebuild. And honestly, they haven't seen anything yet. We've been nice.
0: Yemen's Houthi rebels are warning shipping companies that their tankers risk being attacked if they use Saudi Arabian ports. This comes after the Houthis announced the closure of the Bab al-Mandab Strait to Saudi ships in retaliation for the kingdom's blockade on Yemen. Two oil tankers that were reportedly loaded with Saudi crude oil en route to China and India Tuesday were forced to divert towards the Suez Canal. In Gaza, The Israeli military is moving to quickly build a giant barrier separating the portion of the Gaza Strip it controls from the rest of the enclave. In recent months, more than 23 kilometers, about 14 miles, have been constructed. Israel currently controls just over half the territory. This comes as an Israeli airstrike killed a family of six, including four children, in Gaza City on Tuesday. Since last October's so-called ceasefire, more than 1,100 Palestinians have been killed in Israeli attacks. In Lebanon, three villages in the south will be the first to implement the framework agreement brokered between Israel, Lebanon, and the U.S. Under the deal, the Israeli military is set to retreat from areas it occupies in southern Lebanon to allow the Lebanese military to take over and oversee the disarmament of Hezbollah. This is Ali Allah, who is a resident of the southern Lebanese town of Zohar al-Gharbiyeh.
4: We are waiting for the army's decision to allow the residents to enter the town, as the army promised that once the engineering regiment finishes its work, the residents may be allowed to enter. But so far, as we've been told, the engineering regiment hasn't finished yet because there are explosive devices and unexploded ammunition.
0: Meanwhile, President Trump Tuesday said he would allow U.S. carriers to resume direct flights to Lebanon more than 40 years after the U.S. suspended the route following the hijacking of a U.S. passenger plane back in 1985. A three-judge federal appeals panel has overturned a lower court's ruling that ordered the release from ICE custody of Palestinian rights activist Mohsen Mahdawi in a ruling that could allow the Trump administration to rearrest the Columbia University graduate. In May, the U.S. Board of Immigration Appeals reinstated deportation proceedings against Mahdawi, who is a green card holder. In April of last year, masked and hooded ICE agents detained him when he appeared what he believed would be a naturalization interview in Vermont. He spent 2 weeks in ICE custody before a federal judge ordered his release. After his release, he came back to Columbia University, where he graduated and now is a graduate student. To see our interviews with Mohsen Mahdawi, go to our website at democracynow.org. The Trump administration arrested a record more than 43,000 immigrants in the month of June, the highest number since Trump returned to office. That's according to an analysis by The Guardian, which reports more than 65,000 immigrants are estimated to be in ICE detention, while the Trump administration's deported more than 500,000 immigrants since January 2025. The majority of immigrants targeted by Trump officials have no criminal record. In related news, Time magazine reports the Trump administration's planning to expand immigrant detention across over a dozen locations nationwide, including the Virgin Islands and Guantanamo Bay, the U.S. military base in Cuba. This comes as Citizens Bank has announced it will officially begin to cut ties with two of the nation's largest private operators of ICE jails, Geo Group and Core Civic, amidst growing calls to boycott the bank over its financing of the two for-profit prison companies. To see our interview on the subject, go to democracynow.org. In Texas, a

0: and Salgado Araujo's younger brother, Victor, have also filed petitions to be released from ICE custody. To see our coverage of the case, go to democracynow.org. A federal judge Tuesday temporarily blocked the Trump administration from revoking work permits for tens of thousands of asylum seekers and immigrants with temporary protected status, known as TPS. U.S. District Judge Nathaniel Gorton said in his decision, quote, "The consequences faced by plaintiffs are potentially severe." Judge Gorton is expected to issue another ruling on August 5th. The lawsuit was filed earlier this month by Democracy Forward on behalf of the plaintiffs. In response to the ruling, Democracy Forward President Sky Perryman said in a statement, quote, "Without this relief, families who followed the law and relied on longstanding humanitarian protections face the sudden loss of their employment authorization and ability to support themselves through no fault of their own," unquote. The Equal Employment Opportunity Commission, the agency responsible for enforcing civil rights and anti-discrimination laws, has ended a decades-old requirement for private sector employers to collect demographic data in the workplace, slashing a policy that had been in place for more than 60 years. The EEOC's Republican majority voted 2-1 Tuesday to rescind the data collection requirement. EEOC Chair Andrea Lucas is a Trump ally and outspoken critic of DEI. That's diversity, equity, and inclusion policies. The EEOC was created under the 1964 Civil Rights Act, establishing protections that prohibited discrimination based on race, gender, sex, national origin, and religion. Kalpana Kotagal, who is the sole Democrat left on the EEOC since Trump overhauled the agency, said, quote, "Today the commission discusses whether to turn back time to a period before the civil rights movement, kneecapping its ability to protect workers," unquote. In India, police have detained Rahul Gandhi, the leader of India's largest opposition party, the Congress Party, as student-led protests against the government continue. Gandhi and other opposition leaders were arrested during a sit-in outside the right-wing Prime Minister Narendra Modi's residence Tuesday. Demonstrators were condemning the brutal crackdown on student protesters. This is a lawmaker with the opposition Congress Party who spoke through a police van's window after being arrested.
1: "We are protesting in front of the Prime Minister's office, Prime Minister's residence, because our students brutally attacked, and also our students very cruelly attacked yesterday. The Delhi police, Honorable Prime Minister is not saying anything. Honorable Home Minister is not making any statement. So hundreds of students, they are in the hospital."
0: Back in the United States, the Trump administration's paused more than $1 billion in Medicaid funding to California and Minnesota. That includes more than $867 million for California and about $200 million for Minnesota. Health and Human Services Secretary Robert F. Kennedy Jr. claims it's part of the administration's strategy to, quote, "stop the fraud before it happens," unquote. But in their news conference Tuesday, neither RFK Jr. nor Dr. Mehmet Oz, the Centers for Medicare and Medicaid Services Administrator, offered new evidence of fraud. California Governor Gavin Newsom wrote on X, quote, "California isn't being targeted because Trump has evidence of fraud. We're being targeted for political reasons and because Dr. Oz doesn't understand that we are saving taxpayers money by keeping seniors and people with disabilities out of far more expensive nursing homes. We hate fraud. That's not what this is," Governor Newsom wrote. Several U.S. states are facing an outbreak of diarrhea caused by cyclospora, a parasite that contaminates fresh food or water. Thousands of people, many in the Midwest, have fallen sick with severe diarrhea. On Saturday, the FDA announced that lab tests had confirmed cyclospora contamination in iceberg lettuce from Mexico. The company, Taylor

Farms has recalled several lettuce products after health officials linked it to the outbreak. In a press conference Tuesday, Health and Human Services Secretary Robert F. Kennedy Jr. claimed the outbreak was under control. In France, lawmakers passed a bill banning social media for children under the age of 15. The legislation also bans students from using mobile phones in schools. France is the second country to introduce a social media ban for children, following Australia. And in Kenya, Pan-African feminist educator and advocate Joki Jehu passed away at her home in Nairobi on Saturday. She was a committed Kenyan grassroots organizer and activist who played a pivotal role building the Fight Inequality Alliance movement. Joki Jehu notably led the 50 Years is Enough campaign here in the United States, marking the 50th anniversary of the World Bank and the IMF, denouncing their neoliberal policies and catastrophic impacts on communities in the Global South. The Fight Inequality Alliance said in a statement, quote, Joki was a visionary leader whose wisdom, conviction, and generosity shaped our movement in countless ways across Africa and globally. To see our interviews with Joki Jehu over the years, go to democracynow.org. And those are some of the headlines. This is Democracy Now!, democracynow.org, The War and Peace Report. Coming up, Andrew Tate's empire of abuse, how the defining figure of the manosphere built a fortune and became a political force by systematically exploiting women. Stay with us.

0: The Navigator by Alinda Segarra of Hooray for the Riff Raff, performing in our Democracy Now! Studio. This is Democracy Now!, democracynow.org, The War and Peace Report. I'm Amy Goodman. The right-wing social media influencer Andrew Tate and his brother Tristan have been arrested in Miami after British authorities issued new rape and sex trafficking charges against them. The United Kingdom's Crown Prosecution Service announced the charges Saturday.
1: 38 new charges in total have now been authorized against Andrew and Tristan Tate, bringing the total number of charges faced to 59. The charges relate to seven victims spanning a period from 2010 to 2017. I want to make it clear, there is no place for male violence against women and girls in our society, and we will continue to work tirelessly to support victims and investigate all reports made to us.
0: Andrew and Tristan Tate are dual British-US citizens, prominent in the hyper-masculine online community known as the Manosphere. They previously lived in Romania, where prosecutors filed a criminal indictment against them in 2023 on charges including violence, rape, and human trafficking. Despite the charges, they were freed from travel restrictions in Romania early last year, after White House officials reportedly pressured Romanian officials. In a moment, we'll be joined by Heidi Blake, an investigative reporter at The New Yorker magazine. Her latest piece is headlined Andrew Tate's Empire of Abuse. But first, let's turn to a video from The New Yorker that accompanied her piece. Oh, and a warning. The video includes graphic descriptions of sexual violence.
2: I'm Heidi Blake, a staff writer at The New Yorker. For the past 9 months, I've been investigating the British-American influencer, Andrew Tate.
3: This was my life only 3 years ago. Private jets, Gulf Streams, flying around the world, doing whatever I wanted, wearing expensive cashmere overcoats. Then they threw me in jail, but I forgot my tough guy. It's almost like I thought I wasn't a tough guy.
2: Drawing on thousands of leaked files and scores of interviews, my investigation reveals how he got rich by building a sprawling empire of online exploitation, recruiting dozens of webcam workers into what he called sexual slavery.
4: Sharp side kick from Andrew Tate is very, very dangerous for that shot.
2: Tate is a former kickboxer who appeared on the reality TV show Big Brother before rising to become the defining figure of the Manosphere.
5: In the world we live in today, being a normal man or below normal is going to be terrible. Even to just find a woman you can reproduce with is becoming more and more difficult.
2: My story for The New Yorker charts the rise of Tate's online pornography empire from the recruitment of his very first webcam worker, a Slovakian teenager who moved to the UK to begin staging sex shows online when she was still a minor in 2014. The following year, Tate hastily left the UK after being accused of rape by three women and relocated to Romania, where he turned the webcam business into an industrial operation. Soon, he was bragging to associates that he had police and mafia connections that placed him above the law, and systematically trawling social media for new recruits, often deliberately targeting teenage girls. Tate called his workers slaves, branded them with tattoos, and subjected them to harrowing violence.
3: Look at the camera. Why are you getting hit? Why are you getting beaten?
6: I'm not listening.
3: You don't listen. You. Do as I say.
2: Tate and his younger brother, Tristan, have been under investigation on suspicion of human trafficking in Romania since 2022, when their heavily guarded compound outside Bucharest was raided by armed police. At the time of the raid, Andrew Tate was rapidly becoming one of the most famous men on the planet. He told alienated young men that they were the victims of a feminized society, and he urged them to get fit, get rich, and reclaim what he called their natural masculine imperative for power. Often, that imperative seemed to equate to sexual violence.
3: It's bang out the machete, boom in her face, and grip her up by the neck. Machete's on the floor, her panties are all wet, and you go, f*** her. That's how it goes. Slap, slap, grab, choke, shut up, f***.
5: sex.
2: After his arrest, the files reveal how Tate compelled some of his alleged victims to record videos defending him, orchestrated a smear campaign against others, and allegedly bribed some to stay silent as he fought back against the case. But the brothers have strenuously denied any wrongdoing, insisting that they are the victims of a liberal smear campaign. And right-wing allies, including Donald Trump Jr., Elon Musk, Tucker Carlson, have branded the case a conspiracy. After Donald Trump's election, Romanian prosecutors eventually gave in to U.S. pressure to release the brothers from a travel ban.
7: Freedom at last.
2: And since then, the case appears to have stalled.
8: We have our passports back, and just like you, anyone else here decides to take a trip, they're allowed to take a trip. So all of these 3 years of imprisonment were a complete waste of time against innocent men who have never been tried. It is supposed to be innocent until proven guilty in a democracy. We have never been convicted of any crime anywhere on the planet ever.
2: When I met Tate earlier this year at a cigar lounge in Bucharest, he assured me that the prosecution was doomed.
9: It's just garbage out of a corrupt country.
8: No one's that dumb. Like, human trafficking, okay, show me a victim, show me a hurt girl, show me a bruise, show me a girl chained up, show me something.
2: But I have pieced together an account of Tate's activities over more than a decade from hundreds of thousands of private messages, internal documents, sealed prosecutorial files, and court records, as well as interviews with the Tates, their associates, and more than a dozen alleged victims.
0: A video from the New Yorker magazine featuring our first guest, investigative journalist Heidi Blake. The video accompanied her recent New Yorker article headlined Andrew Tate's Empire of Abuse, how the defining figure of the manosphere built a fortune and became a political force by systematically exploiting women, unquote. Since that video was made, Andrew Tate and his brother Tristan have been arrested in Miami after British authorities issued new rape and sex trafficking charges against them. Heidi Blake is joining us from the United Kingdom. Let's start, Heidi, with this latest news. Can you explain, as you track them from Britain to Romania, where you interviewed them personally, how they got into the United States and what this request for extradition and their arrest in Miami is all about?
10: Well, these latest developments over the weekend are a huge step change in the case and in the disposition of the U.S. administration towards the Tate brothers, it would appear, because a lot of what I uncovered in my reporting was how actually the prosecutors in Romania who brought this human trafficking case against the brothers, under pressure from the U.S. administration in 2025, released the brothers from their travel ban. And when I started investigating this case, the prosecution in Romania had really stalled. The brothers were floating freely around the world. They were traveling back and forth from the US. They were visiting other places, Hong Kong, Kazakhstan, Turkey. They were in the Bahamas. And they were continuing to amass further influence, to make more money. When I met them, as you heard there, they said to me the case was doomed. Andrew Tate said there was a 0% chance they were ever going to face trial. So they were very, very confident of their impunity at that point. And what I wanted to understand was how on earth that was the case and what was the evidence underpinning that investigation. And so that's what I set out to do. And as you heard there, I uncovered a huge amount of evidence, really, which documented their extremely systematic exploitation of women over many, many years. But since that article was published, there's been a big change. The British government have now added 38 new charges to their case against the brothers and have gone to the US and asked them to extradite these two. And that's gone through State Department. It's gone through DOJ. It's now going through the courts. And all the indications seem to be that the Trump administration is cutting them loose. There doesn't seem to be any help coming from the briefing that's coming out at the moment. So it's a huge change.
0: Reading from the BBC last year, U.S. Special Envoy Richard Grenell raised the Tate brothers with Romania's foreign minister at the Munich Security Conference, who said he'd not considered Grenell's approach as a form of pressure. This goes to how did they end up in the United States?
10: Well, that's right. So you know, I confirm that conversation did take place between Richard Grenell and Romania's foreign minister, and that conversation I was told by a former very senior insider from the Tate brothers group of advisors that had been orchestrated by the campaign team. Now, Richard Grenell denied that, but this person told me that they had asked him to raise the issue. The issue certainly was raised, and what I then learned is that prosecutors in Romania reached out to the Tate brothers' lawyers only very, very shortly after that conversation and said, what do the Americans want from us? And they were told, we want the travel ban lifted. And so at that point, the brothers were released from the travel ban. They were given their passports back. And the first thing they did was get on a plane to Florida. And they went straight back to the US. Now, within days of them landing in the US after that travel ban was lifted, Andrew Tate was again accused by yet another woman of sexual assault and strangulation. The exact same pattern of abuse that has been described by countless other women in this case. And so, you know, they're free to travel to the US, and you are now a US citizen on US soil saying she's been assaulted by Andrew Tate. But since then, they've continued traveling back and forth freely. They've been to the US a number of times. They were in the US again over the weekend. But the tide seems to have turned, and that's when they were arrested.
0: One of the things you talk about, or the victims talk about, and that they found that they had in common with each other were pinprick blood spots, you know, like broken blood vessels in their eyes, which indicated strangulation. Heidi.
10: That's right. There were so many features of these women's stories that were strikingly similar. And that was one of them, that so many of these women described waking up the next morning and having this form of mottling around the eyes, which is called petechiae, and is a sign of acute pressure in the head caused by strangulation. And this is, you know, women were reporting this back in sort of 2014 when they first went to the police to accuse Andrew Tate of strangulation. The woman in LA who accused him of sexual assault after he flew to the US last year made the same allegation, and that's the common feature in so many of these women's stories. And you know, what I was hearing from women I spoke to was an incredibly similar description of the way Andrew Tate would assault them, by choking them till they passed out or till they couldn't breathe, raping them, and you know, they would develop these injuries. Often they describe being beaten over the head as well during these assaults. So these allegations are strikingly similar, and these are women who have not met each other, who live in different countries across a decade. So, you know, that was a very striking feature of the case, and something I found it astonishing that authorities didn't seem to have taken account of sooner. And so this is a very big step change in the case that these charges have been added, that the British government have made this request, and that the US government so far has greenlit it.
0: Before we talk about how they came to the United States and their relationship with the Trump family and other Trump allies, I want to go back to 2024. A woman who asked to be identified as Anna told the BBC about briefly dating Andrew Tate in 2013. She described what happened when she went home with Tate one evening. A warning. Again, the video includes graphic descriptions of sexual violence. The clip is voiced by an actor.
7: And he just looked up at the ceiling, and I remember thinking, this is weird. Yeah, and he said, I'm just debating whether I should rape you or not. Out of the blue, he just got up, grabbed me by the throat, smashed me to the back of the bed, strangling me extremely hard. And he's telling me to take my trousers off, and I'm, like, refusing. And I'm like, no, Andrew, you said you wouldn't. And he's getting more and more angry at me, strangling me, hurling abuse at me, threatening me. Went straight home, got in the bath, started to cry. It was hard for me because I tried to block all that memory out of my brain because it upsets me too much. I get too upset. I can't.
0: That was a woman identified as Anna who spoke to the BBC in 2024 about dating, quote-unquote, Andrew Tate in 2013. So I want to go, Heidi Blake, to their relationship with Trump allies and the Trump family. If you can talk about their relationship with everyone from Elon Musk to Donald Trump Jr. to Tucker Carlson.
10: Well, Andrew Tate's relationship with Donald Trump Jr. dates back to 2017. He became a big fan of Trump soon after his election, and he began pumping out a lot of pro-MAGA content on social media and managed to befriend Donald Trump Jr., who then invited him to Trump Tower, where the two of them met. And they have been in touch ever since then. They have a personal relationship, which has obviously been beneficial to Andrew Tate in the years since. He's also cultivated a relationship through an intermediary in the US with Barron Trump, and pledged support to Barron Trump, who was kind of instrumental in mobilizing young male voters for his father's re-election campaign. Andrew Tate had a big part in that.
0: Just for people to understand, because Barron Trump is hardly in the news, Barron Trump is President Trump's youngest son. He's in college.
10: That's right. Absolutely right. Yeah. So there are relationships there, you know, with the Trump family itself. But also Andrew Tate has become a really important political force for the MAGA movement because he's become a defining figure within the manosphere and a proponent of this masculinist ideology, which has become very, you know, a dominant part of what kind of holds the MAGA coalition together. This idea that, you know, that that feminism has gone too far, it needs to be rolled back, that patriarchal power needs to be reasserted, you know, that women need to be put back under the thumb. He has really led on that, and he's garnered a huge amount of support from people like Tucker Carlson, who, after he was accused of all of these crimes, has dedicated hours of airtime to proclaiming Andrew Tate's innocence and decrying the case against him as a political conspiracy. Elon Musk is actually still defending him. I see on X, he's still out there, you know, tweeting supportive messages about the Tate case. But he has consistently defended them and dismissed the allegations against them. And, you know, Richard Grenell has publicly expressed his support, Trump's special presidential envoy, who raised their case with the Romanian foreign minister. So he's really enjoyed the support of a large number of influential figures across the MAGA movement. And, you know, that was a big part of the reason why the Romanian government and prosecutors began to feel that they it was not going to be politically expedient to be pursuing this case against the brothers in the way that they were, and what led to that travel ban being lifted.
0: In 2025, ProPublica published a piece headlined, "The White House Intervened on Behalf of Accused Sex Trafficker Andrew Tate During a Federal Investigation." In it, according to the report, federal authorities were chided for seizing electronic devices from Tate and his brother and told to return them, records and interviews show. Experts said the intervention was highly inappropriate. If you can talk more about that.
10: That's right. That was great reporting from ProPublica. The person at the White House who was said to have interfered there was a lawyer called Paul Ingrassia, who actually worked for the Tates before he was appointed as a lawyer at the White House. And he, you know, he had been part of their legal campaign against the women who have accused them of human trafficking. There's a particular woman in Florida who has been the target of a huge smear campaign by the Tate brothers. They are suing her and members of her family in Florida, and Paul Ingrassia had been a part of that and has been a huge, you know, public defender of Andrew Tate before he was appointed to this role. And so it was pretty astonishing to hear that in that role, he was then intervening in this this federal investigation into the Tate brothers, in which their phones had been seized when they landed in Florida. Now, I have to say, Ingrassia denies that he did that, but the ProPublica report seemed to be very well sourced and said that it had seen documentation and spoken to people with knowledge of that intervention. So, you know, yet more evidence of the extent of the Tate brothers' ties with the Trump administration. But again, that does seem to be changing now.
0: And then if you can talk about Elon Musk and also Tucker Carlson, particularly after he was forced out of Fox.
10: So Tucker Carlson first hosted Andrew Tate on his Fox News show back in 2022. That was actually right after the Tate brothers had first been, their compound had been raided in Romania because of these reports that a US citizen was being held there. And she had accused them of trafficking her and other women. But the Tate brothers were dismissive of those reports. Soon after that, they were ejected from mainstream social media because of the misogynistic views, the kind of violent misogyny they were preaching. And Tucker Carlson was one of the first people to really embrace them as free speech martyrs. He had Andrew Tate on his Fox News show and was highly critical of the decision to deplatform him. And then after Andrew Tate, later that year, was arrested and this time detained by organized crime prosecutors in Romania on very serious human trafficking and organized crime charges, Tucker Carlson hosted a 2.5-hour fawning interview with Andrew Tate, in which he pretty much declared Tate innocent and allowed him to lie extensively about the case against him and about the nature of the allegations. So he's been a huge champion of the Tate brothers. I can't imagine he had any real knowledge of the case or the evidence against them, because the evidence I've seen is extremely overwhelming. But he certainly kind of stuck his neck out for them. Elon Musk, similarly, has dismissed the charges against them. He's said that the Tate brothers are being targeted by authorities who want to distract the public from real sex trafficking. I'm not sure how he's making the distinction between what these two men have done and real sex trafficking, but that's been his position. He's still making that kind of argument today on X. So he's been a big defender of them. Candace Owens, another major right-wing commentator, has again dedicated hours of airtime not only to proclaiming the Tate brothers' innocence, but also to attacking their victims. One victim in particular, who she dedicated a whole episode to kind of smears that the brothers had had, you know, allegations that they'd made against her in court. So they've had a lot of support from very influential right-wing figures. But that, apart from, you know, Elon Musk is still out there defending them, but that support does certainly seem to be fraying. I mean, the indications now coming out of the State Department and briefings coming out of the White House are that Donald Trump is not going to come to their aid. Marco Rubio is not going to come to their aid. That's what the, you know, the various outlets are reporting. And so it seems like there has now been a change. I think perhaps as figures within the administration have actually got to grips with the nature of the evidence in this case, and perhaps realize that it's unsustainable to continue supporting these guys publicly and politically.
0: And as you mentioned, Elon Musk, Andrew Tate was deplatformed right from Twitter. But when Elon Musk took over and it became X, he was replatformed. Is that right?
10: That's right. Elon Musk reinstated his account on X, where he now has about 11 million followers. And meanwhile, another thing I uncovered in my reporting is that the right-wing streaming platform Rumble, which had just received major investments from Peter Thiel and J.D. Vance, Trump's future vice president, gave Andrew Tate a $6 million contract to move his streaming over to their platform after he was banned from YouTube. And there, that caused a huge spike in active users. Their active user base went up by 45% when Andrew Tate moved over, propelled the Rumble app to the top of the Google and Apple charts. So it was a, you know, it was in that sense a success for them. But they've been a huge supporters of Andrew Tate and very instrumental in allowing him to continue spreading his message.
0: And one more time, if you can explain, you mentioned J.D. Vance, his role.
10: Well, J.D. Vance, as I say, is a big investor in Rumble, which has profited hugely from the Tate brothers and their presence on the platform. He also notably follows the brothers on X soon after the election result. He followed them. And so a lot of people have taken that as an expression of support for them. As far as I know, he still follows them. And there have been briefings that, you know, there's been, you know, reports in the past that J.D. Vance would take a dim view of it if the British government were to seek the Tate brothers' extradition. Now, it's unclear what his position is now. As far as I know, he has not commented on the fact that this extradition request has now gone through and being greenlit by the State Department. But certainly the sort of understanding has been that J.D. Vance has been broadly supportive of these guys. And it will be interesting to see whether he has anything to say now.
0: Heidi Blake, we want to thank you very much for being with us, investigative reporter at The New Yorker magazine. We'll link to your latest piece, Andrew Tate's Empire of Abuse, How the Defining Figure of the Manosphere Built a Fortune and Became a Political Force by Systematically Exploiting Women. Coming up, Forensic Architecture has uncovered new details about how the U.S. killed over 160 people, overwhelmingly children, by bombing an Iranian elementary school on the first day of the war. But first, we'll hear from the grilling of Defense Secretary Pete Hegseth Tuesday in the Senate. Stay with us.

0: The great Brazilian singer Caetano Veloso performing here in New York years ago. This is Democracy Now!, democracynow.org. I'm Amy Goodman. The U.S. is continuing to bomb Iran for an 11th straight day. On Tuesday, Defense Secretary Pete Hegseth revealed the cost of war in Iran has soared to over $37 billion, an increase of nearly $8 billion since the last public estimate. Hegseth is now seeking $80 billion more dollars from Congress, including $67 billion for the war in Iran. Anti-war activists repeatedly disrupted Hegseth during his appearance before the Senate Appropriations Committee Tuesday.
1: The supplemental funding request is not a substitute for the president's full $1.5 trillion base budget request. $1.5 trillion.
2: Mr. Secretary, please suspend until order is restored in the hearing room.
0: That was Maine Senator Susan Collins, who presided over the hearing. During the hearing, senators grilled Defense Secretary Hegseth over the state of the war. This is Democratic Senator Kirsten Gillibrand from New York.
3: Secretary Hegseth, you're requesting billions of dollars in supplemental funding for a war that you said would last for weeks and that the president has no plan or ability to end. At the same time, this still unauthorized and extremely unpopular war has caused gas, diesel, fertilizer, and other essentials that New Yorkers and our farmers need. You are asking for unlimited money for bombs when people can't feed their families. And I don't know how this administration intends to defend those decisions to the American people.
1: Not unlimited bombs, Senator. I'm asking for the right bombs at the right time to ensure we can deter our adversaries into the future. And that's why this is
3: okay,
1: a generational investment. And it was the previous administration that didn't fund this department.
3: The reason why they are so upset with you and this administration is because the words you have used in the past don't add up. About Iran specifically, you said that we had obliterated, quote unquote, Iran's ability to create nuclear weapons. The president made the same claim. Yet 8 months later, in February of 2026, the president launched an act of war claiming Iran was within 2 weeks of having a weapon. So when you say two very different things, the American people don't know who to believe or what to believe. They just know they can't afford their health care, they can't afford their food, they can't afford housing, and our farmers are continuing to suffer. So, which is true? Was it obliterated or wasn't it? What's the status?
1: The nuclear sites under Midnight Hammer were obliterated, but Iranians foolishly continued to attempt to pursue nuclear capabilities, which is why we destroyed their defense industrial base and so many of the other capabilities to ensure they can't get to a nuclear weapon. See, we're staying laser focused on the objective, and you're trying to make campaign commercials.
3: No, we're not.
1: And that's fine.
3: So listen to this. You also say that you made the missile program, quote, destroyed and made combat ineffective, quote, Iran's entire ballistic missile production capacity. Every company that builds every component of those missiles has been functionally defeated and destroyed, and that the missile program, existing stockpiles were depleted and decimated, almost completely ineffective. So why are there missiles left to hit Jordan and result in the loss of life of our brave men and women?
1: As we stated from the beginning, the Iranian defense industrial base is effectively gone, but they do have underground facilities because they're the world's leading state sponsor of terrorism, and they've spent 47 years trying to hide their missiles under mountains, nuclear capabilities, because they would like to get a nuclear weapon to wield it against us.
3: Just don't know what version of the war to believe, because it's either over or it's not over. It's within 2 weeks or it's not 2 weeks. We have no missiles or we have missiles. And that consternation is why so many New Yorkers are perplexed, stressed out, and find this war to be incredibly unpopular.
0: During the Senate hearing, Senator Chris Van Hollen of Maryland mentioned the U.S. school strike on an Iranian elementary school in Manab on the first day of the war.
4: We recently lost three American heroes. That brings the death toll for American soldiers to 18. One is still missing. Hundreds have been injured. That's on top of the civilian death toll throughout the region that now stands at several thousand, including the over 150 people killed in the bombing of an elementary school in Minab in Iran.
0: The Trump administration has repeatedly refused to take responsibility for the school strike. President Trump recently appeared on Fox News and was questioned by Trey Angst about the strike.
5: Democrats released a letter calling on your administration to unveil the findings of the investigation into a strike that killed more than 100 children on the first day of the war. Will you commit to releasing the findings of this investigation?
6: Well, I'd have to speak to the generals that are doing the, because we mostly have generals. You know, I don't think anybody's going to ever be able to say what happened there.
5: There are images from this site that show fragments that appear to be from U.S. Tomahawk missiles. Is it possible that old intelligence or a mistake during a very active time in the war led to this event?
6: It is, but it's also possible that those images that you have are AI generated. Now, I know we're waiting for a conclusive report. I don't think there can be a conclusive report.
5: Will you release the report when it is finished?
6: I guess so. I mean, I have to ask the military people. There might be a reason why they can't.
0: While President Trump claimed evidence of the school strike may be AI-generated, Forensic Architecture is out with a new report revealing new details about the U.S. bombing. Joining us from London will be a Forensic Architecture researcher. But first, Sky News recently released its own major report on the school strike, based in part on the research of Forensic Architecture. One mother, Khadija Ahmedizadeh, spoke to Sky News about her son, Mohammed Taha, who died in the attack.
7: I collapsed onto the ground on my hands and knees. I said, Mohammed Taha will choke. For God's sake, pull him out quickly. I picked up a stone and said, I'll kill myself with this if you don't bring my son out quickly before he chokes. It was 1 month after we were told that Mohammed Taha had been found. I thought they would show him to me. But when we went, I saw that a child that had raised for 10 years with so much effort was now reduced to the size of a newborn baby wrapped in a shroud. They gave him to me and said, here, this is your child. I didn't see my child's face again. After 1 month, Mohammed Taha was laid to rest next to his classmates. I spent that whole night at the cemetery. I was scared. Mohammed Taha was afraid of the dark too. They tore my son to pieces. What should I do now? Who am I supposed to hold responsible for this? Who do I have any power over?
0: We're joined now in London by Saminah Moafi, Assistant Director of Research at Forensic Architecture. The new report titled Airstrikes on Manab Primary School. This is very painful, Saminah, because we're talking about real life. We're talking about well over 160 children and some adults who were killed on that first day when the U.S. struck Manab. You also hear President Trump saying, we don't know actually what happened, as he's questioned by Fox, and it may be AI generated. You have done the research. What exactly did you find?
8: I want to take one step before, and I want to talk about where Manab is. Manab is in the south of Iran, along the Strait of Hormuz. The war in 2026 started from the very site where the Iran-Iraq war was brought to an end. In 1988, the United States had escalated its military operations against the oil infrastructure and naval bases in Iran. And amongst those strikes, it also shot down an Iranian passenger flight by the Strait of Hormuz and attributed it to a misidentification. All 290 passengers on that flight were killed. This is why for many Iranians. The attack on Shajara Tayyebe Primary School echoed the downing of that passenger flight 38 years earlier. It was a nation's trauma being relived. Some of the preliminary reports had said that the attack on the school, like the passenger flights, was the result of a misidentification, a targeting mistake. In our investigation, we used satellite imagery to show that at the time of the attack, the building was a school and had served that purpose for over a decade. By October 2015, all architectural indicators of military presence, a watchtower or anything, were destroyed. And new entrances were built, new perimeter walls were built around the school. By 2017, we see a football pitch and assembly lines being painted on the playgrounds. By 2018, we see the walls being painted in blue and pink to identify the girls' school and the boys' school. We see children playing in the playgrounds of these in these satellite imagery. We were able to verify also that many of the buildings in the immediate surrounding of the school were visibly civilian. A clinic, a cultural center, a cafe, a supermarket, a car wash. Many of these facilities maintained active social media accounts. So they were publishing and posting about what is happening in them. Some of these were used by the school. The culture center was offered space for children, for their ceremonies, award ceremonies, so on and so forth. It's true that, you know, during the Iran-Iraq war, this site was used as a military base. The 1980s CIA documents also refer to a possible military support facility in Minop, laying the ground kind of for like a target, you know. But the Sky News documentary that featured this investigation showed that these targets had not been checked properly for years and years. I can also tell you how further we went. We looked into the photographs and videos that were published on the school's website publicly. These were images of ceremonies, say the Mother's Day ceremony, the Nowruz celebrations that marked the new year, the book fairs. We used these images and videos to reconstruct the building of the school as a kind of a navigable 3D model. Some of these images belong to January, only a few weeks before the strikes had happened. Some of the children we saw in those images, Mohammed Taha was one of them, were killed during the strike. The digital model that we built went into as much detail as interior finishes of every single classroom, the decorations on the walls, the bright paint on the staircase that linked the assembly hall of the boys' school on the ground floor to the girls' school on the top floor. We checked every room. There was no hidden room for any kind of a use. It was a school for children.
0: And if you can say, apparently, this according to CNN, the investigation into the U.S. strike that hit the school in Iran has sat for months with a military command while leaders have held off on ordering a critical standard intelligence review. And we also know about the cutting of the agencies that would review the target sites. And this last minute we have, Samaneh Mouafe, the most important evidence you felt you had concluding it was a U.S. Tomahawk missile.
8: We looked at images. There were images and videos available from the time of the strikes. The first nine strikes started at around 11:20 and across 1.5 minutes. The first strike landed only 130 meters away from the school. The fourth strike landed 10 seconds after on the school. Mohammed Taha, the 9-year-old you were mentioning in the beginning, was playing in the schoolyard when the first strike begins, and he rushes to the safety of his classroom, and that's when the school is hit. Videos of the aftermath of these strikes show that families are on site, air workers are on site, they're rescuing the children under the rubble. These images are from 12:30, 1:15 p.m., that kind, like around noon. A number of children were rescued at this time. Paris Day's Diary, the 11-year-old child was amongst them. From as early as 1:45 or around that time, multiple Iranian news channels are reporting on the attacks. They're saying there was an attack on a girl's school. They're saying there was death toll of 5 children. There is more coming, so on and so forth.
0: We have 30 seconds.
8: As families and rescuers are on site, a second wave of strikes are hit. And it's in these ones that we do see the profile of a tomahawk. And this is owned, the only party within the war that has this missile is the U.S. Following the initial media reportings, the U.S. forces would have had ample opportunity to reassess their initial misidentification before conducting the next round of strikes.
0: Samaneh Moafe, I want to say thank you very much for being with us. Assistant Director of Research at Forensic Architecture. We'll link to your new report, Airstrikes on Minab Primary School. That does it for our show. I'll be in Martha's Vineyard for the screening of Steal the Story, Please, July 31st. I'm Amy Goodman.

0: I know we've had a lot of reruns this summer, but we have some revolutionary new shows coming up this fall.
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0: Oh, well, we wouldn't want to be that revolutionary.